0: today. So let's watch Politics Nation with Al Sharpton live at 5 p.m. Eastern Time on MS Now. I can't tell you when I'm traveling. Last week, Chicago. The week before that, Hampton, Virginia. Everywhere I go in the middle land of the country, people talk about, I watch you every Saturday, I watch you every Sunday, stop me in the airport. And that's encouraging, and the ratings show that. But it's not just about ratings, it's about getting the information out. Tell your friends and your family to watch the show, and I'll keep them there. Also, you that are in the New York, New Jersey, Connecticut area, meet me or beat me to the Saturday Action Rally every Saturday morning, 9 a.m. to 11 a.m. at Mother AME Zion Church, which is in Harlem on 137th Street and Lenox Avenue. And you never know what we're going to do at the Saturday Action Rally. You can guarantee yourself that we're going to be energizing and laying out the plans and the programs that we need to be involved with. That last Saturday, Mayor Mondani was there, and the people he was supporting for Congress, and we had Congressman Espy out there. So just come. People say, I didn't know they were coming. That's why you need to be at the rally every Saturday if you're in the tri-state area. And, of course, you that are not in the tri-state area, you can watch it live on Impact Television. Watch it live as it's happening, or go to www.nationalactionnetwork.net, and you can watch it there live or at YouTube/NAN. Let me also say, a lot of people are hitting me all over the country about the march, and they're ready to march August 28th in Washington. No reason to talk about I Have a Dream 63 years ago and let the dream be deferred and knocked down today. And I think that we definitely must bring tens of thousands to Washington August 28th, not just to commemorate August 28th, 63, but to continue it and protect what they're taking away from us. They already have taken away with the Supreme Court. We got to express our outrage and organize. If you have not signed up to say, I'm coming, or I want to come, and where's the bus leaving from, or can I organize a bus? Can you help me? Whatever it is, go to nationalactionnetwork.net and we'll accommodate you, whatever note you put in. All right, let's go back to the phone. Let me go to Brother Tommy in Chicago, Illinois. Tommy.
1: Pleasant afternoon to you, Reverend Sharpton, and especially to your listening audience. Rev, I'm calling you today because it is important that we give flowers to those who have led the way and have been watchmen anointed by Providence. You are such a person, Rev, and I have been with you throughout the years, and I can come and stand and tell anyone that you definitely have kept it real. Especially, I know this will bring something to your memory when you said, it takes many steps to get to the top, and only one for you to see everybody who saw you going as you going down. And I have never forgotten that. And I wanted to thank you for your accomplishments, and more importantly, for your purchase of the new Justice Hall. And this is for all the rest of us who are out here who pull for you, Rev, who want to be able to pay for the buses, or who want to come up and be a part of your services and stuff. And that is that we keep hope alive with being involved and being astute and listening to permanent information to guide our way. Because, Rev, I think it's something wrong when an individual will not simply say, we had an individual, a cell to the President of the United States of America, who was Barack Hussein Obama and his wife, Michelle Obama, and nothing touched me more than I know how many times that you have said it, that he went through the crucible, but he did not harden.
0: Right.
1: And we have been through the crucible, Rev, and we have not hardened. But it's our stinking thinking at such a time as this. And it's moments like that for individuals running around talking about how our women feel about us. It's moments like that when individuals don't recognize and understand. It wouldn't have made a difference if a Walmart would have came to the community. Property taxes are going to go up. That is accountable. And the only thing that you can surmise out of all of this is that it's just something wrong when you cannot just be happy. And I thank God for the preacher who said to me, you know, when you're happy for someone else that's getting blessed, that's your notification that you have not been left out. You have been heard. All you've got to do is show up. Keep coming. Keep the faith, no matter what. We've been through the crucible. For the love of God, we've been through the crucible. Every last one of us have a story to tell. And I'm thankful that I live in a city of giants. So, Rev, as I close, guess what I get a chance to do? I came down and I saw you when you were when you were here in the city. And there were so many people around trying to get at you. And I have always enjoyed every moment that you've ever come, including the signing of your book. And now I get to ride down an avenue that I have ridden down in many a year. And I get to look to my left, and I get to look to my right, and I get to see that my stinking thinking that said what couldn't happen, there it is, standing there live and in color. The Presidential Library of the first black man elected to the presidency of the United States of America. And it wasn't no hoax. It wasn't no fluke. He was voted in twice by we the people.
0: That's
1: so
0: right.
1: This is a moment in time for us to recognize a simple narrative, pertinent information, seven principles of Kwanzaa. And at least if I can't make it to the Hall of Justice, because I am going to make it, Rev. That's my purpose. All you have to do is keep the faith and recognize and understand if you're catching hell, it's because you're keeping it real. I love you, Doc.
0: Love you. Thank you for your call. Very, very good. I see on our message board John McKinney saying, I enjoy watching Saturday mornings. I think I've benefited. Yep, if you're not in New York, you can watch it, like I said, on YouTube/NAN or NationActionNetwork.net or Impact. Don't miss a Saturday rally.
2: Keep it real.
0: And let's take a, well, I like with love for you. Y'all moved it too quick. Okay, there it is. Love for you too. Thanks, Rev, for the inspiration. The journey is long and hard, but it starts with the first step. I like that. I won't use that. Let's take a break. Be right back. Keeping it real.

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0: We're back. 1-877-532-5797. 1-877-532-5797. Or you can go to the message board at nationalactionnetwork.net. I see Justin Fletcher is on the board saying, good afternoon, Reverend Al Sharpton. Justin Fletcher from Myrtle Beach, South Carolina. We need to have more justice and equity, more DEI, and Trump, we need to vote him out of office. I'm totally in agreement with that. Deborah Fleming is saying, hi, Reverend Al Sharpton. I'm Deborah from North Carolina. If the Democrats take the House of Representatives, hopefully the Senate, Trump could stop Mike Johnson from swearing them in 2027. No, they couldn't. If they take the House, they got to be sworn in, and he will no longer be Speaker because they'll be the majority. They got to take the House, though. Let's go to Andre in Atlanta, Georgia. Andre, you're keeping it real with Al Sharpton.
1: Good afternoon to you, Reverend.
0: Good afternoon back at you.
1: Rev, unfortunately for me, I'm not always in a position to listen to the show. And even when I am able to listen, I'm not always in a position to call in. So forgive me if I repeat something that's already been said within the last several days. So firstly, Donald Trump has gone ahead and installed yet another unqualified MAGA thug to a cabinet-level position, Bill Pulte, to replace previous MAGA thug Tulsi Gabbard. Bill Pulte comes from a family that owns Pulte Homes, which builds new houses all across the country. Despite this current bad Trump economy, there are still people out here in this country who are financially able to purchase a house. So to that segment of America, I'd like to request that America boycotts Pulte Homes for the remainder of Trump's and J.D. Vance's term, regardless of how long Bill Pulte may or may not serve in that position. Secondly, regarding Iran, two things. The next time Trump opens his MAGA mouth with threats about resuming bombing, I wish that one of these White House reporters would simply ask him, what is there left to bomb? Because by asking that question, he and his MAGA thug sidekick, Peter Hegseth, are going to have to either admit that they did not totally destroy Iran's military, as they've been telling us for months now, or they're going to have to admit that additional bombings would be targeted towards civilian infrastructure, which would constitute war crimes. And B, regarding Iran, Benjamin Netanyahu, just like Marjorie Taylor Greene and others before him, is now getting exactly what he deserves from Donald Trump, which is betrayal. So all of these Trump-loving MAGA bootlickers out here who worship Trump more than they worship God, if your eyes were not opened all the way back during Trump's first term, when Trump betrayed his first attorney general, Jeff Sessions, and then your eyes still were not open when you saw what he did and did not do on January 6th, then you deserve 1,000% of Trump's betrayal. And by the way, let us all be wary of these Republicans who are critical of Trump's and J.D. Vance's ridiculous so-called memorandum of understanding with Iran, and who are critical of Trump's appointment of MAGA thug Bill Pulte. These people are what I refer to as rollover Republicans. Rollover Republicans will initially speak truth about a controversy emanating from the MAGA mafia that runs this country, but then once they get a phone call from their MAGA mafia crime boss in the Oval Office, they roll over like a puppy dog, make a 180-degree turn, and begin to defend the controversy. And I guarantee you that we're going to see that happen with this Iran agreement and with Bill Pulte's appointment. Hi, Lindsey Graham. And Rev, the last topic I need to get off my chest is not at the top of the news, but it's been bugging me for a few days. And that's the New York Knicks. Or more specifically, it's Trump's invitation to the Knicks to visit the White House. Knicks owner James Dolan has accepted Trump's invitation. I don't know whether or not attendance on the part of the Knicks players is optional. If I'm one of the Knicks players and attendance to the White House is optional, I'm not going. If I'm one of the Knicks players and attendance to the White House is mandatory, I'm not going. Fine me, suspend me, I don't care. Donald Trump is a white racist whose only reason for seeking the presidency was to keep this country as white as possible and to make his racist family as rich as possible at the expense of this nation's democracy. And spare me, America, this crap about how these professional athletes should attend to show respect for the office of the presidency, whether or not they like this MAGA mafia crime boss who resides in the White House. I'll show respect for that office when Donald Trump shows respect for that office. There are 8- and 9- and 10-year-old kids all over this country who are New York Knicks fans, who don't follow the news the way we adults do. If I'm one of these professional athletes, there is no way I'm going to this MAGA mafia White House and grin and smile and shake the hand of this white racist and send a message to those 8- and 9- and 10-year-old kids that there's absolutely nothing wrong with Trump. And now he's my BFF. Because if I do that, when those kids are a little older and they hear for the first time someone refer to Trump as a racist, their memory is going to tell them, wait a minute, I remember Trump kicking it with all those black athletes. Trump must be right that the media is just out to get him. The argument that the Knicks should attend is what I call the plantation owner argument. The plantation owner argument states, sure, I forced you to work in the hot sun, and I forced you to live in a glorified chicken coop, and I beat you, and I rape you, and I hang you from trees, but there's a proper time and place for you to complain about that. And complaining while Master has his white neighbors over for 4 o'clock tea time is not the proper time or place. The Donald Trump / MAGA mafia version of that argument is, sure, we are diluting your black vote and erasing your history and making it hard for you to be hired by the government and stripping you of your health care coverage, but there's a proper time and place for you to complain about that. And complaining while Master wants a propaganda photo op in the White House is not the proper time and place. When was the quote-unquote proper time and place for slaves to complain about being beaten and raped and hung from trees? When is the proper time and place for black people to complain about their civil rights and voting rights being stripped away from them? When your freedom and your civil rights or your right to employment or housing are being violated, I say that anytime is the proper time to voice your objection, just like Tommy Smith and Don Carlos did during the 68 Olympics. So I encourage all professional athletes, including the Knicks players, to voice your opposition to this MAGA mafia in the White House by declining his invitation for a propaganda photo op that will benefit only him. Everyone agrees that in the NBA Finals, the New York Knicks sent a very powerful message to the entire world that transcended sports. They sent a message about life, about not giving up when things seem impossible. Don't tell them now that they have to limit their message only to basketball. Black people in general, whether you're a multi-million-dollar athlete or a stock clerk at Walmart, we can't complain about the white races in this country who are hell-bent on doing us harm, then turn around and help those same white racists sanitize and normalize their white racism.
0: At our expense.
1: Keeping it real.
0: At our expense. Absolutely. Absolutely. Thank you for your call. Let's take a break. We'll be right back. Keeping it real.
2: Keeping it real.
0: Tell it, tell it, tell it all Tuesday. I need also something to give me your three black Music History Month, your three top jazz musicians in this History Month. Let's take a break. Be right back.
2: Keep it real.
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0: Massive update from the Oval Office regarding the situation in Iran. President Trump reports that peace negotiations with that country are moving along very well, with plans to use unfrozen funds from Iran to buy food from American farmers. And in an extraordinary civil rights milestone, an innocent black man by the name of Irvin Harris has been freed after serving 42 years in prison for a rape he did not commit following a historic Juneteenth exoneration based on modern memory science. In Florida, a horrific child abuse investigation is underway after a Gainesville mother was arrested for the brutal beating death of her 2-year-old daughter. And finally, Pixar's Toy Story 5 is completely dominating the box office and probably your home, too, shattering records with a massive $160 million opening, while the TSA warns World Cup tourists pack their ranch dressing inside their checked bags. I'm Sybil Wilkes. Be informed. Be empowered. Let's get down
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that there was, good afternoon, Reverend Al. Great question. My top three are Miles Davis, Ella Fitzgerald, and Louis Armstrong. That's from Wanda Jones on the message board. And I love it. Bob Watson saying, good afternoon, Reverend Al. My three.

0: favorite jazz artists is Grover Washington Jr., Joe Sample, and John Coltrane. All right, let's go back to the phones. Let me go to Disco Brian in Philadelphia, Pennsylvania. Brian?
1: Hey, Rev. I'm actually calling you from a Thai restaurant here in your neighborhood in Manhattan. I'm traveling today.
0: Okay. So, all right.
1: Yes, sir. And Rev, I just have a quick comment about 21st century socialism. It makes sense, Rev, that socialism would be so trendy right now, given the excesses, obviously, of the monopoly capitalism of Trump, Musk, Bezos, and Rupert Murdoch. However, Rev, I would beg you and your audience to be cautious and remain vigilant about the most popular socialists who dominate our social media feeds and who are infiltrating and overturning the Democratic Party right now. These folks are multimillionaires. Look at everyone that Bernie endorses. Plattner. He rallies with Piker. Even Zoran. None of these guys, Rev, came from or experienced anything approximating your struggle. They all have very, very well taken care of parents who made their journey into socialism very, very easy. And I think it just smacks of hypocrisy when a bunch of rich people claim that the capitalists are getting one over on everybody, Rev, because, you know, if you go back to the USSR or you go back to the Chinese Communist Party, the people in power there who claimed or who currently claim to be defending the socialist vision and the working man, they're pretty disconnected from those working men and women that they claim to be representing. And actually, they're oppressing them. They oppressed them in the USSR. Putin oppresses his people. And President Xi of China does not allow, Rev, shows like Keeping It Real to be on the air in China to criticize the leading regime. And I think we all have to be really, really cautious about the utopian socialists that are called, I used to be one, by the way, folks, a democratic socialist. We've got to be careful with them. And, Rev, I told you yesterday about a situation where I met a candidate, and I'd like you to comment if you can, Rev. There's a candidate who won an election back in Philly that I didn't support, and I approached him. I saw him at a festival, and I approached him, and he recognized me because I have been critical of him on social media, never cursing at him, never dehumanizing him, never doing what Hassan Piker does to his critics when he says, S my effing blank. You know, I never do stuff like that, Rev, because I'm trying to keep dignity goodness. I'm trying to be led by kindness. Anyway, when I approached him, Rev, and I told him that I'm a regular on your show, his comment about you irritated me. And so I'd like you to make it clear if in fact this candidate who's running for the House of Representatives doesn't know. When I told him, he assumed that I was a conservative because I had criticized him and had supported a candidate who didn't win. I supported his opponent, who also ran as a Democrat. But, Rev, when I told him that I was a part of your community and it was an honor of my lifetime to be able to speak to you, you know what he said to me? He said, oh, well, Reverend Sharpton, oh, yeah, oh, well, he worked for the FBI. And then he looked at me with a side eye. And, you know, Rev, I didn't know what to say, because all I know is that I think when it comes to the FBI, I think all you did was reported mob stuff, which I thought everybody who is a good person would want to, you know, expose and criminally indict the mob, but maybe I'm missing something, Rev. Could you clarify for everyone listening?
0: I think that it is very telling because you say he's running for Congress. He'd be over the FBI. So would he say that we should not turn into the FBI mobsters and people that were abusing our community? So maybe he's running for the wrong office. I've been very open when they tried to come at and say that I tried to turn in the mob to FBI. Yeah, the FBI came after me saying that they wanted some on Don King. I told them I don't know nothing about Don King, but I can tell you about some mobsters. And I don't not only apologize for it, I've written about it in my books. And I would, let me tell you something, when Barack Obama was president, he appointed the FBI director. We can't let these people tell us that we can pay taxes and pay for law enforcement, but can't make law enforcement work for us. Every policeman from George Floyd back that we went after, we also asked the FBI and the federal government to indict the police. So that's some crazy stuff. They ought to not be running for Congress, which is a federal office, if they don't believe that we ought to make federal officers work on our behalf.
1: Well, I thank you so much for saying that, Rev. I hope that the representative who is running to represent a certain district in Pennsylvania hears your words. Because, again, I approached him with graciousness. I approached him with kindness. I have told him what I told him some of the statements that he made that I appreciate. And then when he found out I was Disco Brian, he said, oh, I try to keep it real. You're being fake. I guess he wanted me to run up on him and tackle him or something. I don't know, Rev. The world is crazy. Bless you, brother. Thank you, Rev.
0: In fact, right now I'm working with Ben Crump on this Anthony case. If we had the right FBI director, then I'd ask them to help us. I mean, the fact is, what always got me about that is when they tried to come and sting some of us around because they thought we knew someone, Don King, they don't talk about that we were victimized. None of us was in the boxing business or whatever they were alleging. And we turn around and say to them what mobsters have done to the music business, and I knew because I was close to James Brown, it becomes scandalous. I've never heard of a scandal for people to be found not guilty of a sting, tried to get law enforcement to do the right thing, and now there's the scandal. And then you go run for federal office? You need to check yourself, sir. Let's go to Mustafa in Cincinnati, Ohio, the Buzz. Mustafa.
2: Good afternoon, brother.
0: Good afternoon.
2: Yeah, I'm going to give you my three jazz artists that I love jazz. I have so many, man, but just to focus on a couple here. It was one cat out of Chicago. He was a jazz pianist named Galeed Galaz. You know, he was noted on the jazz stage. Some people may not have never heard of him, but he passed away in 2024. He's with the ancestors now. But he was a very, very good jazz artist. He was right there with another one of my fellow Chicagoans, Ramsey Lewis and Red Holt. They had formed the Ramsey Lewis Trio many years ago. And I don't hear enough about them. And, of course, I got to mention the JBs.
0: Yeah.
2: You know, many of them were jazz musicians. You know, I met them all, Pee Wee Ellis, Fred Wesley, Maceo Parker. Man, Bootsy Collins is right here in Cincinnati with me. His brother, Phelps. I mean, all these cats, man, was cold blooded. You know, you heard them. You were in the studio with them.
0: Oh, yeah.
2: You know, so you know what I mean. They were all accomplished jazz artists. Probably not Bootsy and his brother, but nonetheless, you know, they put the F in funk, man, and James Brown, man, he did his thing with them.
0: Oh, so he did that,
2: black music, I think of them cats, man. I think all of it. But thanks for taking my call.
0: I appreciate your call. You brought up some folk I know, and you're right to bring them up. Absolutely correct. Absolutely correct. Let's go to Ozzy in Cincinnati, Ohio, the Buzz. Ozzy? Wait a minute, let me take my break. We'll be right back. Keeping it real. Shop tip. Be right back.

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0: live from historic Lemert Park in Los Angeles, California. I'm Tavi Smiley, and I'm so glad to see you and me, back in stride again. 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Another great show on tap for you today. In our second hour, two conversations. Up first, we'll talk to the governor of Maryland, Wes Moore.
1: Do you feel you have in mind what the situation is the next president is likely to face in January of 2029?
2: I think there's really five buckets that the next president is going to have to figure out what everything falls into. I think you're going to have what's broken and irreparable. I think you're going to have what's broken and can be fixed. I think you're going to have what's broken and needs to be fixed differently. I think you're going to have what survives but needs to be broken. And I think you're going to have what survived and needs to be sustained. And I think everything falls into those five buckets.
1: What is a thing that is likely to survive that needs to be broken?
2: I would take the pardon power away from the president and every single governor. I'm really proud of how I've used the pardon power. And I see how the president of the United States on day one, he pardoned people who attempted a coup on January 6th. He's pardoning people that are now turning around and investing in his kids' business. It is disgusting. And it's a grift. And as thankful as I am to be one of only 51 people in the world who can pardon an American for something, right? Only 51 people have that power. And I'm grateful to be one of them. If that's how it's going to be used, I would take it from all of us.
0: Strong words from the governor of Maryland, Wes Moore, who's on the ballot today in Maryland, New York, South Carolina, Utah, are all going to the polls today. Primaries in all of those states, again, Maryland, New York, South Carolina, and Utah. So we'll commence hour two today in conversation with the current governor in the state of Maryland, Wes Moore. On the B side of hour two, a conversation with the business editor at Forbes magazine, Nick Lichtenberg. American business today faces a severe crisis of public trust, rooted, I believe, in an increasingly polarized economy where massive corporate profits, that is, soaring stock options and escalating CEO pay coexist with stagnant worker pay, dwindling household savings, and unaffordable costs. As you can imagine, I've got more than a few questions for Brother Nick on the backside of hour two. In our third hour, the legendary scholar Adolph Reed Jr. returns to this program for a conversation today about how American liberalism manages and normalizes racism. Anxious to hear Professor Reed's thesis, and then I'll decide how hard to push back, if at all. We shall see. But in this first hour, two more conversations on the B side of this hour. Raphael Warnock did it in Georgia. Could another black man be the next senator from the state of Alabama in the heart of Dixie? A conversation with the Democratic nominee for U.S. Senate in Alabama, Attorney Everett West, on the backside of this hour. But we commence today's show with our regular contributor, the most widely read Latino columnist in the nation, Ruben Navarrete Jr. Let me just do this right quick, watching my time. Miles, I want to play that clip from, what am I looking for? Who am I talking about? There you go. Thank you, sir. Tucker Carlson. Tucker Carlson is trending everywhere. And if you didn't hear why, you don't know why, take a listen right quick.
3: I would not support the Republican Party. There's no chance I would support the Republican Party. I'm not going to support the Democratic Party. I don't know what I'm going to do. But at this point, you know, how could you support, how could I or any American voter support a political party that's not loyal to the United States, that puts the interests of a foreign country above those of its own citizens? Like, it's not possible to vote for people like that. There's no defending this because it's immoral, and it's exactly the opposite of what a political party in a democracy is charged with doing, which is representing its own voters, its own citizens, its own nation. And they're not doing that. So no, I'm out. And if I'm out, then I think a lot of other people are out.
0: I think I just heard Tucker Carlson called the GOP immoral. And I think I heard Tucker Carlson just say, I'm out. He's out of this immoral GOP. Wow. We'll start there with Reuben Alvarez Jr. in a moment. June continues. It is Black Music Month. Every day this month, we choose a different artist of the day, play the best of their catalog. Today, we're going reggae. So you know who. It's the best of Bob Marley. All 3 hours of Tavis Smiley.

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0: It's the best of Bob Marley all 3 hours today on Tavis Smiley. 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We tap into the best of their catalog today. We're going reggae all 3 hours with the best of Bob Marley on Tavis Smiley. I don't know that this is the best of Tucker Carlson, but it caught a lot of folk by surprise yesterday. I mean, Tucker has been, he's been inching toward this line, inching toward this statement, but yesterday he just let it go. In case you've just now tuned in, just a short clip I'll play it again and then let Ruben Navarrete Jr. loose. This is Tucker Carlson yesterday.
1: I would not support the Republican Party. There's no chance I would support the Republican Party. I'm not going to support the Democratic Party. I don't know what I'm going to do. But at this point, you know, how could you support, how could I or any American voter support a political party that's not loyal to the United States, that puts the interests of a foreign country above those of its own citizens? Like, you know, it's not possible to vote for people like that. There's no defending this because it's immoral, and it's exactly the opposite of what a political party in a democracy is charged with doing, which is representing its own voters, its own citizens, its own nation. And they're not doing that. So, no, I'm out. And if I'm out, then I think a lot of other people are out.
0: Ruben, go.
2: My brother, always good to be with you. Thank you for having me. Here's the thing about Tucker Carlson, you have to understand. I've known him since 1998. I've been on his show. I always tell people I hold the distinction of him calling me a racist like 6 times in 4 minutes. The position that he's articulating here, you're right, he's been going here for a while. It's foreign, not domestic. We shouldn't get carried away with the fact that he says the GOP is immoral because he's not talking about what they do domestically. He agrees with the domestic GOP agenda, typically has said and written and espoused things that are racist, nativist, anti-immigrant, anti-black, anti-Latino. Those things that the Republican Party does, like changing redistricting maps, Tucker would agree with. That's not why he calls it immoral. For Tucker, it's all about Israel, Iran, Gaza, the Middle East. He said it there. He thinks that the Trump administration and the Republican Party that controls the Senate has put the interests of the United States below the interests of Israel, that they're doing the bidding of Benjamin Netanyahu. He takes that position. He's been called anti-Semitic for it. Lastly, I'll end with this. I welcome him if, in fact, this is kind of a realignment for Tucker. Gallup, as you know, has been taking the pulse of American voters since way back in 1988. And every month they ask Americans, how do you identify yourself politically? And just this month, they've hit a new high. 45% of Americans consider themselves independent. Only 27% consider themselves Republican, 27% Democrat. So clearly there is a trend, and you and I have been, in the long time that we've known each other, the 32 years that we've known each other, we've been witness to this trend of black folks and brown folks and white folks and other folks just have had it with the two-party system, have had it with both political parties. They want more choices, and they consider themselves independent. That has been growing in all of our communities and in the American community, and now Tucker's on board with that.
0: My friend Paul Rykoff loves hearing that news. We'll come back to the independent thing in just a second. Paul Rykoff has been out front organizing independents for quite some time now. We'll get Paul back on the program, but I know that's good news for him, that data point. I saw that just a couple of days ago myself. Let me circle back to Tucker, though. First, let me go to Dr. King, who said, as you know, famously, that injustice anywhere is a threat to justice everywhere. No naivete here in asking the question, but how can Tucker find the GOP immoral only on the foreign side, but not immoral on the domestic side? I love the distinction that you made. That is the distinction that he is making, but how is that possible? That doesn't seem like a credible argument to me.
2: It's all about what people value.
0: Mm-hmm.
2: I mean, if you made a list and you said, these are the top 10 topics for Tavis Smiley, these are the 10 things that keep you up at night.
0: Mm-hmm.
2: And I made the same list, and Tucker made the same list. Ultimately, those are going to be different things.
0: Mm-hmm.
2: I'm going to tell you that, for instance, my kids are so much more in tuned with the climate change crisis than I am. I'm late to that party.
0: Mm-hmm.
2: Okay. And so if I'm making lists, a lot of it has to do with immigrants, race, social justice. You know, these are things I don't like, you know, color of law, abusing people, throwing them in jail, all that stuff. Everybody's going to have a different list. And in Tucker's mind, the concerns that you and I talked about when we were radio partners 30 years ago, those were not topics that angered Tucker. Things that we got angry about, Tucker supported, and vice versa.
0: Yeah.
2: So domestically, we're never going to get Tucker on board with this idea somehow that, you know, there is white privilege. People of color are systematically oppressed by various, you know, institutions, including law enforcement. You know, all the things that we've talked about, written about, it's all a matter of record. You know, when Tavis and Ruben say something, you can dig it up. It's right there.
0: Yeah.
2: So we have that record, but I don't think Tucker's ever going to be on board with us. It was Iran and Israel, and this sense that somehow he has become very anti-Israel, that is driving his perspective that somehow he's now in the middle.
0: No, you're right about what you say. The internet, it never dies, and it is undefeated. So once you say it, it's out there. Tucker has have a hard time walking this back if he ever decides that he needs to do so. But here's the question, though. Tucker said in that clip, I don't know who else leaves the party. I'm paraphrasing, but he said that. I don't know who else leaves, but I'm out. If the issue is foreign policy and not all those items that you ticked off on the domestic agenda that the MAGA crowd seems to love, again, if we're talking about Tucker calling the party immoral and saying he's leaving over foreign policy, is anybody really following him out the door?
2: Yes, I think a lot of folks will follow him out the door. They won't call the party immoral. They're not going to make that moral distinction. But when we talk about war in the Middle East, you talk about gas prices here at home. And you talk about inflation here at home. You talk about the same things that the Trump voters are obviously very discontent about. Again, back to the list. If you were going to make a list of 10 things that Trump voters, people who voted for Trump twice and now are either they've left him or left the party, those 10 things would include things like never getting around to dealing with inflation, gas prices. You know, he broke his promise on no foreign wars. He refuses to release the Epstein files. I hear a lot of complaints from Republicans who voted for Trump who are very disillusioned, right? And they're really disillusioned on a whole host of issues, and some of those issues are domestic. So I think the Tucker's onto something. He's not, maybe not driving the train. Maybe at this point the train left a while ago and he's jumping on board. But there's a good number of people out there who have left Marjorie Taylor Greene. You know, there are a good number of Republicans out there who have left Trump and the party, or one or the other, for various reasons, and he's one of them.
0: You mentioned the word realignment earlier, and I'm glad you used that word because I want to come back to this notion of realignment. Like, what does Tucker do if you leave the GOP, if you leave the MAGA crowd for any reason, foreign policy, domestic policy, like what do you do? Is Tucker's only option to run for president himself? A lot of folk talking about that. What does realignment look like, to use your word, for Tucker?
2: I'll flip it around. If you are right now one of the 27% of Americans who think the Democratic Party can do no wrong, if you're one of the 27% of Americans who think the Republican Party has all the answers, you're like the prettiest dinosaur in the zoo, because you're not going anywhere. Those numbers are only going to get smaller. Mm-hmm. The trend for independence is continuing to get bigger as political parties and politicians disappoint us. They break their promises. They use us. Think about what's going on right now, brother. The way to get elected, apparently, in Maine is to be a Democrat running for Senate who resembles Trump.
0: Uh-huh.
2: This is how lost the Democratic Party has become. Instead of fighting Trump, now they're trying to emulate Trump. So I can't blame American voters for shrugging off and saying, I don't see a difference anymore. I don't see a difference. They may get heated over abortion and gun rights and other things, whatever. Those are issues. But in terms of what it takes to get elected, the raising of money, the breaking of promises, the pandering of special interests to special interests, I'm sorry. I've been covering this game a long time. I've been a journalist for 37 years, and I have lost the ability to tell these two parties apart.
0: We're going to talk in the third hour about American liberalism managing and normalizing racism with the renowned scholar Adolph Reed Jr. So he may be challenging you on your last point. But just so the audience knows what you mean, when you say the way to win a Senate seat in Maine is to channel Trump, by that you mean exactly what?
2: I mean that the current Democratic Senate candidate in Maine, Graham Plattner, is it?
0: Plattner.
2: His whole shtick, and it's whether it's real or manufactured, he is a man's man, an oyster farmer, you know, a veteran, does what he wants, you know, fights with the media. He has taken the Trump playbook. Now, some people say, well, that's firing fire with fire. Other people will say, it's a little hard to be the party that holds yourself out as a defender of women against those evil Republican men who are guilty of misconduct when you nominate for the Senate someone who's accused of misconduct by women. So at some point, it's like on the race issue, you and I have been down this road many times where they'll put forward some Democrat from the South who votes for Republicans on race issues. He comes out and says, I'm against affirmative action. I'm against racial redistricting, but I'm a Democrat. Vote for me. Mm-hmm. And I'm thinking, oh, whoa, wait a minute. You have a little D after your name, but you think like a Republican, you vote like a Republican. I'm not going to fall for that con. And unfortunately, the parties keep trying that game over and over again.
0: Yep, I thought you meant that. Just wanted to put a finer point on it. You talk about Graham Platner, which again, Adolf Reed, we'll talk about Adolf Reed Jr. in our third hour. Something is bizarre when you nominate somebody who has a past that's being called into question vis-a-vis sexism and racism. But that's who Democrats are lining up behind in Maine. We'll talk about that more in the third hour, again, with Adolf Reed Jr. But I thought that's where Ruben was going. I wanted to make the point expressly clear. I got 2 minutes left. Let me circle back to this notion of independence I promised I'd come back to. In my mind, it's one thing to see these data points increase for independence. You're right about the data. I can't argue that. We see more Americans now than ever identifying as independents, and yet I don't see nobody nowhere with any credibility getting a third party off the ground. They're not the same thing. You can say I'm an independent, and to your point, Americans want more choices, but I don't see a third choice coming to the fore, at least not at the moment. What say you about that distinction?
2: So there is a third choice, and black voters and brown voters and other voters have exercised that third choice before, and that's simply they stay home and don't vote. And I can give you one example of that. When Hillary Clinton, as you recall, ran for president in 2016, black voters, and particularly black women, sent her a message. They stayed home. That became a storyline after the election. And somehow the media, which is run by white liberals, and this is how I interpret Professor Reed, white liberals can be some of the most racist people out there. You and I have encountered that firsthand. And white liberals who run the media blamed black folks and said, oh my God, you got Donald Trump elected. You didn't show up for Hillary. And they said, no, we did this deliberately. We were sending Hillary Clinton the message that, you know, she couldn't take our vote for granted. So there always are instances where black folks and brown folks and other folks could stay home. I'm not advocating that, but I'm saying that we have figured out that we don't just have these two choices. This is a free country. I don't have to vote for the Democratic Party or the Republican Party. And I can simply exercise my vote to my right to write in somebody else or, you know, maybe go to vote and vote the rest of the ticket, but not the president. Mm-hmm. Whatever it is, we have some power and we need to stop relinquishing it to the parties because, as I said, the numbers don't lie. The parties are losing power by the day.
0: Yep. Speaking of voting, these primary Tuesdays continue today. They are headed to the polls in Maryland, New York, South Carolina, and Utah. In case you've just tuned in, speaking of Maryland, we'll talk to the governor of Maryland on the ballot today for reelection, Wes Moore, on the top side of our two. For now, we thank the most widely read Latino columnist in the nation, courtesy of his creator syndicate, Navarette Nation at Substack, the very popular Ruben in the Center podcast. He's a busy guy, but I'm honored to have him on the program to kick off today's program. Ruben, talk to you soon. Love you, man. Stay strong.
2: All right. Love you, brother. Take care.
0: It's
2: bye-bye.
0: Bob Marley. All 3 hours today. 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

0: lyrics. I know we love that groove, but the lyrics to this track, Bob is saying something. I'm Tavis Smiley. That's Bob Marley. This is June. June is Black Music Month. We choose a different artist every day during the month of June. Feature the best of their catalog, as many tracks as we can squeeze in between these great conversations over 3 hours of this program. Today we're going with Bob Marley. It's reggae all 3 hours of today's program. We'll see what tomorrow brings, but today we're going to celebrate the best of Bob Marley all 3 hours of this program. Raphael Warnock did it in Georgia. Could another black man be the next senator from the state of Alabama in the heart of Dixie? A conversation right now with the Democratic nominee for U.S. Senate in Alabama, Attorney Everett West. Attorney West, good to have you on, sir. How are you?
1: Doing well. How are you?
0: Man, if I complained, I'd be an ingrate. I'm doing well. Good to have you on this program. Let me start by saying congratulations on being the Democratic nominee in the state of Alabama. For starters, tell me how that part happened, and we'll jump from there.
1: You know, we had a ground roots organization, and we went to as many counties as we could. We talked directly to the Alabama citizens. We didn't have a lot of money. If you look at the financial reports, the Republicans had all the money, but we went and talked to the citizens. We went and talked to the voters. We talked to the people who count.

0: I think you'll acknowledge that once I ask the question, but I just want to hear your response to this, because there are people who believe this, and to the extent you can push back on it, here's your opportunity. So there are certain races we look at around the country in certain states, and we see African Americans who get the nomination. And it is the case, I believe, that when they get the nomination, we ought to celebrate that. I started by congratulating you on being the Democratic nominee for the U.S. Senate in the state of Alabama. That's the sunny side, to quote the late, great Reverend Jesse L. Jackson Sr. That's the sunny side. Here's the slummy side. The slummy side is whether or not we see African Americans in certain places and spaces receiving the nomination essentially because they're sacrificial lambs. Everybody knows ain't no chance that this black person is going to win this race in this state, in this district, in this locale. And yet we run around celebrating black folk being nominated in certain spaces. Again, when there are many people believe that you're really just a sacrificial lamb. To the extent you want to push back on that, here's your opportunity to a national audience.
1: I've done some significant things in the state of Alabama. You know, I've been an attorney for 26 years. Right here in Alabama, I've been defending people on issues concerning the constitutional rights. Mm-hmm. I've gone to the 11th Circuit, the appellate federal courts, and I won on constitutional issues. I've gone to the state and federal courts where I have won on constitutional issues. So I've done this. I've done this for 26 years. Prior to becoming an attorney, I was a software engineer in Huntsville, Alabama, mm-hmm. Which is a space and defense.
0: Oh yeah,
1: capital.
0: I've been there
1: of the world.
0: I've been there many times. So, been there many times. Yeah,
1: it is an up and coming and booming city. So I've worked along other space and defense individuals in Huntsville, Alabama. So you know, I understand how the government works and government contractors work, and I think that you know we have a message. We have a message that affects a number of different classes throughout the state of Alabama. And again, as I stated earlier, oil and gas prices, out-of-pocket health care expenses, medications, monthly rent, the family budget is affected throughout Alabama and with a number of different families.
0: Yep. With that,
1: So I think we have a chance for that reason. And we have some Republicans who are not happy with the way that things are going. We have some Democrats who are unhappy with the way some things are going, and especially with this redistricting that's going on in Alabama. And if we can pull some independents and get our base out and get the Republicans who are not happy with the things that are going on, we can win this race right here in Alabama.
0: Nope. I want to give you a chance to respond to that. Again, this is not a topic that is new. We see, again, black folk in certain races who people say, well, I'm glad he got the nomination, but they can't really win in that state. They can't win in that district. Right. They can't win in that locale. So I want to give you a chance to respond to that. I'm glad you did. You said two things now I want to come to when we give you a chance, rather, to explain when we come forward to respond to. You mentioned redistricting. I wanted to go there anyway. We all following the story of redistricting in Alabama, and I want to get your take on that specifically since you raised it. And then I want to just ask, why politics? You have a pretty fascinating and amazing backstory of doing some incredible work in Alabama, as you laid out. I was going to get there. Glad you went there. Your backstory is pretty impressive, pretty amazing, and yet now you want to get into politics. I want to know why. So more for Everett West, who is the Democratic nominee for U.S. Senate in the state of Alabama, when we come forward here on Tavis Smiley.

0: Every day, somebody somewhere is trying to silence the truth. Not on this show. For over three decades now, Tavis Smiley has been bringing you the conversations that matter, the voices that challenge, the ideas that move us forward. From the halls of power to the heart of the community, Tavis covers it all. 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
4: It's Sybil Wilkes with What We Need to Know. A positive update from the Oval Office regarding the situation in Iran. President Trump reports that peace negotiations with that country are moving along very well, with plans to use unfrozen funds from Iran to buy food from American farmers. And in an extraordinary civil rights milestone, an innocent black man by the name of Irvin Harris has been freed after serving 42 years in prison for a rape he did not commit following a historic Juneteenth exoneration based on modern memory science. In Florida, a horrific child abuse investigation is underway after a Gainesville mother was arrested for the brutal beating death of her 2-year-old daughter. And finally, Pixar's Toy Story 5 is completely dominating the box office and probably your home, too, shattering records with a massive $160 million opening, while the TSA warns World Cup tourists pack their ranch dressing inside their checked bags. I'm Sybil Wilkes. Be informed. Be empowered.
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6: He does indeed, with the attorney and Democratic nominee for U.S. Senate in Alabama, Everett West. I made the point earlier that Raphael Warnock did it not once but twice, maybe three times. He had to run that race. He was finishing out a term. So two or three times Raphael Warnock has won in Georgia as a black man in Dixie. And so could Everett West be the next black man from the South to represent a Dixiecrat state in the U.S. Senate? He, again, is a Democratic nominee at the moment for U.S. Senate in Alabama. We're honored to have him on this program. Everett West, you mentioned redistricting. We've been seeing how these new Republican maps are splitting up black votes in states all down south. One of those states is Alabama. Tell me more.
7: Well, you know, it started out with the Shelby County case in 2013, I believe, where the precursor requirement was moved. And that's where you had these southern states that were deliberately not allowing voters to select their representatives. Mm-hmm. So they removed that precursor for these southern states, you know, where it was demonstrated that they were discriminatory in their actions. And then we came up with the case of Milligan, which the Supreme Court initially ruled in our favor in 2023, that Alabama did deserve another district. And we eventually received the second congressional district, which Representative Shamari Figures is currently our representative. And then we have, of course, Terry Sewell, who is the representative for the seventh district. So she's been there for a long time. So recently, the Supreme Court came with a different decision in the Louisiana versus Calais case. Mm-hmm. Calais case. Mm-hmm. And the Alabama legislators went to work at that time, which is majority Republican, and they went back and asked the court to revisit the decision that they made a couple of years ago in the Allen versus Milligan case. And the courts did relook at that case, and they reversed what they had ruled before, and have allowed the state of Alabama to redraw the maps based on maps that were non-compliant with the federal courts back in 2023 or so. So now we're in a position where we do not have two districts where African Americans have a chance to allow their voice to be heard. They do not have a chance to allow their votes to count. So that's where we are in this climate, and that's why I think it's very important for individuals, not just in Alabama, but throughout the country, to look at this race. I'm an attorney. I've been in the federal courts. I understand the law. We need to get back as lawmakers in Congress and generate some laws that protect people. You know, Travis, if it walks like a duck and it swims and it quacks, I mean, it's a duck. So now they're traveling under this theory that it's not racial. It's based on political party.
8: Yeah.
7: But African Americans and minorities have been disenfranchised by these lines being redrawn. So we need to get back and codify and make sure that if it looks like a duck, we want to call it a duck. And we need to generate some laws that stands behind that principle.
6: Nope, you got to call it what it is. I think you just did. Our remaining moments with Everett West when we come forward on Tavis Smiley.
9: Who's sitting across from Tavis this week? Leaders, legends, game changers. The people shaping the country and the culture. They come to Tavis Smiley because this is where the real conversations happen. No spin, no fluff. Just straight talk and straight answers. Tavis Smiley. Because the Kingian question, where do we go from here, starts right here.

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14: Tavis Smiley and Everett West, who is an attorney and the Democratic nominee for U.S. Senate in the state of Alabama. We were just talking a moment ago, in case you've just tuned in, about the way these Republican maps are splitting up Black voters in these southern states, including Alabama. Alabama has two African-American seats in Congress right now, and it may not be that way in the very near future. And so we are beyond chagrined about the way Republicans are moving in these southern states, but that is our reality. And yet Everett West, as a Black man, is the Democratic nominee for U.S. Senate in Alabama, so we're pleased to have had him on this program. I've got 2 minutes left. I'll give it all to you, Mr. West. We talked earlier in this conversation about your backstory. Pretty amazing, pretty impressive, all that you've done there in the state of Alabama. Why? Why do you want to get in politics, man?
15: Because I care about people, Tavis. That's why I got into this race.
14: Yeah.
15: As we mentioned before, I was in the software engineering, IT field for a number of years. And I became a lawyer because I wanted to help people. And I saw a lot of people going through the court system who looked like me, but they were not represented by people who looked like me. We just had this situation in Texas where everybody in the room was white except Carmelo Anthony and his family. So I wanted to make a difference. I wanted to make a difference. So I'm on the board of an organization called Child Haven here in Alabama, which is a residential home for young adolescent ladies who do not have a home of their own. I'm on the board here for an organization called Legacy Works, which reaches out to at-risk African-American men right here in Birmingham, Alabama. And when I looked at this race, the reason I became an attorney, the reason I am on these boards is because I care about people, and I thought I could make a difference as a United States Senator. So this would be my third career, and instead of representing a few of the people in Alabama, I want to represent all the people in the state of Alabama and make sure that we have a government that works for us.
14: I always make a distinction between politicians and public servants. Your resume suggests you've been a lifelong public servant. I believe that public service is still a very noble profession. So I receive your answer. I respect your answer. And I'm honored to have had you on this program. He is attorney and the Democratic nominee for U.S. Senate in the state of Alabama. He is Everett West. Mr. West, nothing but the best to you in this campaign. We'll be watching it from Los Angeles. Thanks for your time, sir. Appreciate you.
15: Thank you. Thank you so much. Look us up on westforsenate.com.
14: West,
15: thank you.
14: There you go. West for Senate. That's WESS. Westforsenate.com. More of Tavis Smiley when we come forward.

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Welcome to Happy Smarter. That's Bob Marley. We're playing the best of Mr. Marley all 3 hours of our program today. June is Black Music Month, as you know, and you know how we do it around here. We choose a different artist every day, cover all the different genres, and tap into the best of their catalog all 3 hours of our show. And today it is the best of one Bob Marley. In a moment, we'll be joined by the governor of Maryland, running for re-election today, Wes Moore. There are a number of states that are in primary season today. So the primaries are jumping off today in Utah, in South Carolina, in the state of New York, and in the state of Maryland. And so the Black governor in Maryland is on the ballot today, running for re-election. A quick note about this race. A couple notes about this race. We'll get to the governor here in just a few minutes here when we get him on the line. So Wes is doing such a good job in Maryland. And I say that because his approval rating has remained relatively steady during his first term. His numbers are pretty high. So all across the state, he is being regarded. He's only fallen below 50% one time in one poll since he took office back in 2023. So his numbers are pretty steady in the state of Maryland. That's a good thing. It is also the case that he's sitting on a campaign war chest right now of $6.3 million. I mean, today... Y'all missed that. Today is election day, and he's still sitting on $6.3 million in his bank account. So he had enough money to run this campaign, and he still has more money to do something else with. I'll leave that where it is, something else with the rest of that money. You know what I'm thinking, of course. Everybody's talking about Wes on the short list for president, but sitting on a war chest of $6.3 million on election day. That ought to tell you something. He didn't need to spend all of that to be the leader in this pack, the leader in this race today. But also, because he's done such a good job, Republicans are coming after him. So there are eight, count them, eight Republicans on the ballot today running against him. Everybody wants a piece of Wes, and they want to be the opponent that he faces come November. But they are literally, they couldn't even coalesce around a candidate. I laughed when I saw this because this is typically the problem that Democrats have. We can't get our act together. We can't choose one candidate. Think California and how we finally got to Javier Becerra. That's typically a Democrat problem. But in Maryland, Republicans can't get their act together. There are eight Maryland Republicans on the ballot today vying to unseat Wes Moore in his reelection bid. Donald Trump has also put his thumb on the scale. No surprise here. You recall a few months ago, he and Wes Moore every other day were in a tete-a-tete. They had a war of words going there for a while. And in fact, Donald Trump called for last month a DOJ, that is, investigation after a mail ballot error in Maryland. Maryland election officials said that a vendor mix-up led to some voters receiving the wrong primary ballot. So a mix-up here with a vendor, some voters got the wrong ballot, and Donald Trump saw that and pounced and went in again on this notion of mail voting. As you know, he's been after mail-in voting. And as we sit right now, we're still waiting on a Supreme Court decision in a case that came from the Trump team about mail-in ballots. We're waiting on the Supreme Court to render their ruling on mail-in ballots as we know them, which may change the game for a lot of people in a lot of states, including where I sit here in California right now. So we're waiting on that decision coming from the Supreme Court in this particular term. So, again, Trump put his finger on the scale, thumb on the scale, calling Maryland a crooked state and calling Wes Moore a bunch of names because of this error that, again, led to some voters getting the wrong primary ballot. They fixed it, but, again, didn't stop Donald Trump from pouncing. And so there you have it. There are a couple of clips I want to play. Hopefully I get a chance to play. Let's just play this one. Maybe not, Miles. We'll hold it. There are a couple of clips I want to play, and maybe we'll get him in with the governor, although I don't want to eat in too much of his time to respond to the questions that we do have. So I'm Tavis Smiley. When we come forward, we'll continue our celebration all 3 hours of Bob Marley here in Black Music Month. But straight ahead, a conversation with the governor in the state of Maryland, Wes Moore.

0: From the Merck Park with love, this is Tavis Smiley.
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0: To make you the most knowledgeable person in your circle of friends. This is

0: It's the best of Bob Marley. All 3 hours of Tavis Smiley today. June is Black Music Month, and so we choose a different artist of the day and play the best of their catalog. We're covering all the genres. We've done gospel, we've done jazz, we've done hip-hop. We're covering it all. We've done the blues. And today it's reggae with Bob Marley, the best of Bob Marley, all 3 hours of our program. It is primary day today in Utah, in South Carolina, in New York, and in Maryland. I am pleased once again to welcome to this program. Just ran into him and his beautiful bride at the homegoing service for Jesse Jackson Sr. in Chicago some weeks ago, but honored to have seen him then. Blessed to have him on this program once again. He is the governor of the state of Maryland, Wes Moore. Governor Moore, good to have you back. How are you, my friend?
1: I am so blessed. It is great hearing your voice, man. Great hearing your voice. Thanks for everything.
0: It's good to hear yours as well, and good to be heard on WOLB Talk 1010 in his state of Maryland right about now as part of our syndication. So I mentioned today's primary day, of course, in a number of states, and I was saying to the audience before you came on the line that you're doing such a good job that you got 8 Republicans running against you today trying to eight of them coming after you, man. Tell me about
1: That's
0: this.
1: Right.
0: Tell me about this.
1: Well, you know, and honestly, I think that, you know, it is very obvious, you know, what is, you know, what is happening. Mm-hmm. But also, I think that it's also very obvious that, that the progress that we are seeing is real. You know, I'm excited that we're going back in front of the people, with a record of saying that we've had the fastest drops in violent crime anywhere in the United States of America, where violent crime is down nearly 60% in our state. Since I become the governor, faster than anywhere, bigger drops than anywhere in the country, that we have now seen our economy actually moving. We've added over 55,000 new businesses, and done procurement reform, being able to now put in over $4.3 billion towards our minority-owned businesses, over $1 billion towards black-owned businesses inside the state of Maryland unapologetically, that we've gotten more people into the workforce, signed the largest mass pardon in the history of the country. I pardoned over 175,000 misdemeanor cannabis convictions in the stroke of a pen, and that we've been able to get our public education system going again, where we've had now jumps in both reading and math in virtually every single grade. And, you know, we actually went and got the greatest superintendent in the country, the person who's the author of the Mississippi Miracle, that we brought her to Maryland to help lead up the Maryland Miracle that's taking place right now. So we're feeling really good about where things are. We understand that that the national Republicans have their eyes on us. But we're very clear that in Maryland, we're not going back, and we're going to make sure we keep on leaving no one behind.
0: Speaking of those national Republicans, I want to talk about Donald Trump in just a second, calling your state crooked vis-a-vis this mail ballot era. He called, as you know, last month for a DOJ investigation of your state. We'll talk about those national Republicans, including the president, in just a second. But since you mentioned mass pardons, I want to play this clip that obviously you're familiar with. It's you. I want to play this clip and ask you a question about it.
2: Do you feel you have in mind what the situation is the next president is likely to face in January of 2029?
3: I think there's really 5 buckets that the next president is going to have to figure out what everything falls into. I think you're going to have what's broken and irreparable. I think you're going to have what's broken and can be fixed. I think you're going to have what's broken and needs to be fixed differently. I think you're going to have what survives but needs to be broken. And I think you're going to have what survived and needs to be sustained. And I think everything falls into those 5 buckets.
2: What is a thing that is likely to survive that needs to be broken?
3: I would take the pardon power away from the president and every single governor. I'm really proud of how I've used the pardon power. And I see how the president of the United States on day one, he pardoned people who attempted a coup on January 6th. He's pardoning people that are now turning around and investing in his kids' business. It is disgusting. And it's a grift. And as thankful as I am to be one of only 51 people in the world who can pardon an American for something, right? Only 51 people have that power. And I'm grateful to be one of them. If that's how it's going to be used, I would take it from all of us.
0: Strong words, Governor. Unpack that for me.
1: You know, I just think that when we are looking at that power that the president has, and that all the governors have, if it is going to be used and abused and used in a way that was not intended when it was first put out there, I think there needs to be a way to reevaluate whether or not that power should go to a person again. And, you know, I believe deeply in the sense of redemption. And I also do understand that there are times when the justice system gets wrong. I also think that we then should be able to have commissions, as we do in the state of Maryland as well, and an independent process for people to be able to make their case that the justice system might not have gotten it right, either via sentence or by sentencing, mm-hmm. the length of sentence, and that they should have an opportunity to be able to make and appeal that case. But when it is done because of friendships, when it is done because of who a donor is, when it is done because of an ideology, that's something that I think that Donald Trump has shown that this power should not belong to an individual. That we really need to think hard about, should we give a governor or a president the ability to be able to make that decision when we see how it is being so abused? And I'll tell you this, you know, I would say the same thing that we're watching with this larger idea of political grift, mm-hmm. that's taking place. You know, the fact that we have a president who's now, you know, made over 3,700 stock trades in the first quarter alone. I mean, you're averaging hundreds of stock trades a day that is taking place, that is completely correlated with policies that you're making. You know, the first executive order that I signed was an anti-corruption executive order. I put all of my assets in a blind trust because I never want anyone in my state to ever confuse the decisions I make and thinking that I'm doing it for a personal benefit. And I think that we need to make sure that is just a standard process that's placed all around this country, because if not, you will never restore faith in the people that their leaders are there for public service and not private benefit.
0: Since you mentioned Donald Trump, let me go there. He's had some pretty nasty things to say about you for a while. There was a war of words back and forth. And then last month, he went after your state over a mail ballot error. Election officials in your state said that a vendor mix-up led to some voters receiving the wrong primary ballot. That problem got fixed, but it did not stop Donald Trump from pouncing on you and your state once again and using the opportunity to go after mail-in balloting, mail-in voting. We're still waiting, as you know, on a Supreme Court decision that may impact how we do mail-in voting in states across the country right now. But tell me about Donald Trump's latest target on Maryland.
1: Yeah, I mean, he seems to have a very special place in his heart for me and a very special place in his heart for the state of Maryland. It's like every third day he's got something to say over Twitter.
0: Yeah.
1: But the thing about it is he was attacking the fact that Maryland has an independent election commission. Mm-hmm. I don't control the our voting commission. That is an independent process, and never have there been complaints about the veracity or the transparency of it, where in Maryland we pride ourselves that we have fair and we have valid and transparent elections. And so when they realized that a mistake was made, they immediately acknowledged it. They immediately corrected the problem, that's how the process is supposed to happen. But the thing about it is, we know that that was not just about this for Donald Trump. This, you know, there is a larger fascination with the voting process. It's the same reason why a Trump-appointed judge just yesterday struck down the idea that he was trying to get all the states to give us to give him unredacted voter file information. And he was sued for it because that is against the law. It's the same thing when he tried to say that he was trying to get rid of mail-in balloting, and we sued him. I sued him for it, and we won in court. And we won in court because it is against the law. That is against the Constitution. It's the same thing when he's talking about how he wants to put federal agents to guard ballot boxes. That is voter intimidation. Or when he's talking about, you know, telling certain states that they should, you know, do mid-decade redistricting, and telling certain other states, like Democratic states and blue states like mine, that we should just sit on our hands. And so this is the type of thing that we are watching, this assault that is happening in broad daylight. He's not hiding it. And so the question becomes, for all of our ancestors who came before us, they were willing to die to give us the right to vote. Now they're looking at us and they're asking, now what are you willing to do to keep it? And that is why I think it's important for us to be able to always protect our rights to vote, because we understand what it took for us to get in the first place.
0: Got a quick 5 minutes here left with the governor of Maryland, Wes Moore. That's who you're listening to. I'm Tavis Smiley. This is Tucker Carlson yesterday.
4: I would not support the Republican Party. There's no chance I would support the Republican Party. I'm not going to support the Democratic Party. I don't know what I'm going to do. But at this point, you know, how could I or any American voter support a political party that's not loyal to the United States, that puts the interests of a foreign country above those of its own citizens? Like, that's you know, it's not possible to vote for people like that. There's no defending this because it's immoral, and it's exactly the opposite of what a political party in a democracy is charged with doing, which is representing its own voters, its own citizens, its own nation. And they're not doing that. So no, I'm out. And if I'm out, then I think a lot of other people are out.
0: Notwithstanding the eight Republicans running against you today, trying to unseat you, trying to stop you from having a second term as governor in Maryland, is Tucker Carlson onto something? Are you seeing evidence that suggests that even Republicans are sick of Donald Trump?
1: Well, I think the answer to that is absolutely yes. I mean, I remember when I first announced I was running for re-election, some of the first people that came out and endorsed me was a whole series of Republican lawmakers, to include, you know, the Republican mayor of Westernport. Mm. when we had historic flooding out in Westernport, when we were some of the first boots on the ground with her, and when we put in for federal disaster relief, the Trump administration, we got an indication back saying that support for Maryland is not warranted. I literally pleaded to him directly and the former Secretary of Homeland Security and told them, just to be clear, the area you just turned down, 70% of them voted for Donald Trump. That's Appalachia. And they once again turned us down. And so they were some of the first people that endorsed us, because they said the governor is actually, you know, is build a table that's big enough for all of us. But I do think Tucker's point is actually, the bigger point is an important one, where I don't think it's just about the Republican Party.
0: Mm-hmm.
1: I actually think that the fastest growing political party in this country right now is independent.
0: Mm-hmm.
1: It's people who are saying, I'm not a Democrat or Republican. And the truth is that I honestly believe that if you are just swallowing what one political party says whole cloth, then you're probably not thinking hard enough. But I think the whole point of, you know, this system that we're being asked to, you know, to come into one or the other, is frankly not where many people are. I think the political parties should be questioned, and I think they should be tested. And I don't think that we should have some kind of blind loyalty to a political party. I think our blind loyalty should be to the people that we serve. And that's where we come up with our ideas and our formulations, and not what a party boss tells us to do.
0: I got a tight 60 seconds here, and I know you got a full schedule in front of you of campaigning today on primary day in Maryland. It seems a foregone conclusion, although I hate to say that, and I know you will push back on that. But all the data I'm saying suggests you're going to, you know, obviously win this re-election bid come November. You'll be in your second term. When will you turn your attention to seriously considering whether or not to run for president?
1: All my attention is focused on winning today and then winning in November. No, and I'm telling you, because and I really do believe this, Tavis, is that, like, I think anybody who is talking about 28 is telling me you're not taking 26 seriously.
0: Mm-hmm.
1: It's telling me that you're not seeing what our people are dealing with. I mean, we got folks right now. We're seeing how gas prices have gone up, you know, over $1 in just 8 weeks.
0: Mm-hmm.
1: I mean, people can't afford it. They can't afford the fact that inflation is the highest it has been in 3 years. Energy prices in Maryland have gone up by 15% in the past year. And that's not just in Maryland. That's around the country. And so the thing that I continue to say is, like, you know, who I'm looking for 28 is I'm trying to see how people are trying to move in 26.
0: Yeah.
1: And then that will then show me what is the future of not just the party, but the future of this country. What is that going to look like?
0: Yeah. Now that you need it, but all the best today on the primary. And as I always say to Wes Moore, I've known him, been blessed to have known him for decades now. I knew his mother, Joy, before I knew him. Exactly. And I always tell him to give his mother, his precious mother, my warm regards. So you do that once again. And I'm always honored to have you on this program, Governor Moore. Thank you for your time.
1: God bless you, brother. Thank you so much, man. And I'll talk to you soon.
0: Thank you, sir. More of Tavis Smiley when we come forward.
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0: It's the Best About Marley, all 3 hours of Tavis Smiley today. We continue celebrating June as Black Music Month, and we choose a different artist of the day and play the best of their catalog or as much as we can, weaving in and out of amazing conversations with guests like Nick Lichtenberg, who I'm bringing on here in just a second. But it's the Best About Marley, all 3 hours of our show today. A conversation right now with the business editor at Forbes magazine, Nick Lichtenberg. American business today, to my mind, faces a severe crisis of public trust. I think I can put it that way. This public trust or distrust is rooted in an increasingly polarized economy where massive corporate profits, soaring stock options, and escalating CEO pay coexist with stagnant worker pay, dwindling household savings, and unaffordable costs. As you can imagine, then, I've got a few questions for the business editor at Forbes magazine, Nick Lichtenberg. Let me start with this. I was just reading moments ago a post from the former Labor Secretary Robert Reich, and it says simply this: the richest man owns X, the second and third richest men control Google, the fourth richest man owns the Washington Post, the seventh richest man owns Facebook, Instagram, and WhatsApp, and now the sixth richest could soon take over both Paramount and Warner Brothers. See the problem here? That's Robert Reich. Does that resonate, Nick Lichtenberg?
1: Thank you, Tavis. Great to be on with you. And I have to correct you. I'm with Fortune magazine.
0: Did I say Forbes? I'm sorry. If I said Forbes, I meant Fortune. My mistake.
1: People confuse us all the time. We both have.
0: No, that's wrong on my part. If I said Forbes, I meant Fortune. Please forgive me.
1: Well, so does that resonate? It does resonate. And, you know, the richest list, the world's list of the richest people, it is, it's just interesting reading without getting too much into the editorializing around who's on there and who belongs there. I do also publish commentaries for Fortune, and I did just publish one from a private equity CEO who said, look, most of Elon Musk's $1 trillion net worth now is just on paper. And if he doesn't go to Mars, he doesn't get that $1 trillion. And so they're pretty crazy sums is what I would say as a journalist.
0: Yep. But back to the original thesis, at least the one that I pose, that there is a severe crisis of public trust in American business today. You buy that argument?
1: I think there is a crisis of trust in general, and I think that's something I've tried to cover for Fortune, is sort of from a sociopolitical perspective. I think since the pandemic, there's lots of evidence in lots of different ways that people are less happy than they were before, and they have diminished trust in all sorts of things, and business is one of those.
0: I want to phrase this. Do you see anything that suggests to you, any data on the horizon or stuff you're seeing that I'm not seeing at Fortune, that suggests to you that there's even a pivot, much less a U-turn, anywhere in the future with regard to the distrust that now exists of American business?
1: Yeah, that's a good question. I don't really see that. And part of the problem with our profession is that we have all this data that's backward looking. It's sort of like the Federal Reserve and the BLS and the jobs report comes out. It tells you what the economy just created, but not what it's going to create. And so all the backward looking data, I don't see it trending in the right direction. But then again, we're coming off of a huge bull market in the last 4 years or so. The tech stocks had a tough day today, but there's been tremendous wealth creation. And I think people of my generation, I'm an older millennial, if they're invested in the housing market, in the stock market, they're really starting to get a piece of that American dream they've heard so much about. But of course, that leads

0: tons and tons of money that this AI thing is going to pay off really, really big and really huge for everyone. So it's not a sure thing in the workplace, and it's not a sure thing in the markets, but we've got a lot riding on it. I think the upheaval will come from how those big bets turn out.
1: He is the business editor at Fortune magazine. 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
5: Tavis Smiley, Nick Lichtenberg, a couple of more issues I want to cover with Nick. Nick, I must confess here that during that break, you have to know me. During the break, I was beating myself up that I said Forbes instead of Fortune. And you came back and said, no, people get us confused all the time. Don't worry about it. But I wanted to apologize profusely for that. But here's what I was thinking during that break. So work with me for a second here. One of the reasons why you can confuse Forbes and Fortune is because there are so many business magazines. There's so many business periodicals. Stay with me. I'm making a point here. I'm trying to at least. There's so many outlets, media outlets that cover business. And there used to be a time in this country where at least the daily papers had a labor page. We did away with that many, many years ago. This is not to put upon you per se, but I wonder how we process that in a country right now with the quote,

0: that I read from Robert Reich earlier in this conversation. We have all this focus on business, business, business, but no focus on labor, labor, labor, labor. All kinds of stories about CEO, CEO, CEO, but no stories about workers, workers, workers. Isn't that part of the problem? Isn't that why I got so confused?
1: Yeah, I mean, I would say as a longtime business journalist, I totally agree with you. One of the things I'm really proud of is during the pandemic, I worked at Business Insider and I helped launch the desk called the Economy Desk. And mm-hmm. we focused a lot on labor. And labor was a really hot topic to cover at that time. There was this thing called the Great Resignation, when for the first time since the 1970s, labor actually had some leverage in terms of negotiating power to get a real significant increase in pay. And sadly, depending on how you look at it, that moment seems to have been passed. We're in something now that labor experts call the Great Stay. Mm-hmm. There are other phrases for it. But labor was really all people wanted to write and talk about. And it was only for about 1 or 2 years in 2021 and 2022. And I would say I totally agree with you there, Tavis.
0: Yep. Parallel for me, juxtaposed for me, this notion of the Great Resignation and the Great Stay.
1: Well, the Great Resignation, you were talking about the world's richest men and how many of them are in tech. Mm-hmm. And we've seen a lot of layoffs in the tech sector this year. And part of the AI turmoil we were talking about in the last break, mm-hmm. some experts call this AI washing, including Sam Altman from OpenAI himself, that mm-hmm. companies say they're laying off workers because they are using AI to automate a lot of the work they used to do. But they're actually being, I think, a little clever. They're saying not exactly that. They're saying the layoffs are here because we anticipate savings from AI. And it's a signal to the stock market that layoff plus AI efficiency is good for the stock price and bad for the worker. And some experts think that there was overhiring during that Great Resignation period, and this AI washing era that we're in right now with all these tech layoffs is to correct the excesses from the Great Resignation. And so workers are smart enough to know what's going on here, and they're hunkering down in their current positions because it's tough out there. Mm-hmm. That's what we're seeing.
0: I get it. From the Great Resignation to the Great Stay. I love this terminology. In our remaining moments with Nick Lichtenberg, we'll come to his piece that he's written that got my attention, called The National Debt's 20-Year Deadline and Baby Boomers' Spending Problem. 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
0: You are indeed with the business editor at Fortune magazine, Nick Lichtenberg. He wrote a piece recently called The National Debt's 20-Year Deadline and Baby Boomers' Spending Problem. Unpack it for me, Nick.
1: Yeah, so I've actually done several pieces recently on boomers, and the economy is really struggling after many decades to handle the giant size of the boomer population. One expert called it like a python that swallowed a pig, and this graphic image of the pig working its way through the python. And my parents are boomers. This is a personal issue for me in some ways. And I talked to Kent Smetters at the Wharton budget model, the Penn Wharton budget model, and he's one of the top budget experts in the country. He used to work for the government. And he has mapped out this question of the national debt and all of the expenses we're taking on as a country to support Social Security and Medicare and Medicaid for all the retired boomers that are this pig working its way through the python of the economy. And he says we really have 20 years to figure it out until markets decide that we've just spent too much without bringing in enough revenue. Because we get a ton of reader interest in these questions of the national debt, the macro economy, the strength of the dollar, but really the generational issues in terms of what economy have the boomers left for the country after they retire, and where does the country go from here? So and Kent said it's about 20 years.
0: So if and when in 20 years the markets, to your point, make that decision, then what?
1: That is a great question, Tavis, and I'm shocked by the really smart people I talk to, and I see my job as talking to people smarter than myself. They say, you know, social revolution, social reordering, in a worst case scenario, a financial meltdown where, you know, we default on our debt the way Argentina has throughout the years. And then since we're the largest economy in the history of the world, that's unprecedented, but the whole financial system would change. So some kind of massive social financial reordering if we don't figure it out in the next two decades.
0: And what does that say then about the state of, as we speak now, capitalism as we know it?
1: I would say that's a big question too. We've really kicked the can down the road quite a lot. And when I talk to Kent and other experts who cover this every day in, day out, they say that's got to stop at some point. You've got to stop kicking the can down the road at some point. And so If I can just bring that conversation about for people, I think that's me doing my job. The state of capitalism, that's a big one.
0: Yeah. Well, you heard Nick say earlier that his job every day is, as he sees it, to talk to people much smarter than he is. Amen. That's what I do every day. I talk to people for 3 hours every day who are far smarter than I am. People like Nick Lichtenberg, who is the business editor at Fortune Magazine. Nick, thanks for your insights. Good to have you on. All the best to you, sir.
1: Thank you so much. I'm a big fan. It's a thrill and a pleasure to be on.
0: You're awfully kind. Thank you for those words. More of Tavis Smiley when we come forward.
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It's Bob Marley here on Tavis Marley. We've been playing the best of Bob Marley the entire show today. And we still got this hour to go, so we'll squeeze in a couple more Bob Marley hits. June is Black Music Month, and every June we take the opportunity to play the best of a particular artist. We call it our artist in residence. On any given day, we cover all the different genres of black music. So many of these artists are on the soundtrack of our lives, of course, and so we delve into their deep corpus and catalog and play some of the best of their hits all 3 hours of our show. And today we have gone reggae with the best of Bob Marley. In this final hour, a conversation with the distinguished professor of political science, Adolph Reed Jr., noted scholar, and I invited him back on this program to have a conversation about something very, very specific. And so I want to keep this conversation focused. You talk to Adolph Reed Jr., you can end up here, here, here, and there because his intellect is so vast. But I'm going to do my best to streamline this hour to keep him focused on what I invited him on to talk about. And it is simply this. So just give me a couple minutes here to sort of set this up. Today is primary day around the country. As you know, we mentioned earlier today, there are primaries in Utah, in South Carolina, in New York, in Maryland. We talked to the governor of Maryland, Wes Moore, earlier in today's program. If you missed that conversation, it was a great dialogue. Check out the podcast when it's posted later tonight. So it's been a good show already. But I think that leads us to this point here, especially on another primary day. So that Adolph Reed Jr. Has done some brilliant writing discussing the similarities of his critique of Robert Byrd. You've been around a while. You recall Robert Byrd was a longtime Democratic senator from West Virginia. That's who Robert Byrd was. His critique discusses the similarities of Robert Byrd versus the current critique of Graham Platner, who is the Democrat running for Senate in Maine, trying to unseat Susan Collins. We talked about Graham Platner earlier today in this conversation. So it's a critique that looks at the similarities between Robert Byrd, Democrat of West Virginia all those years ago, and the Democratic nominee for Senate in the state of Maine, Graham Platner. And the critique is a critique of American liberalism and how it manages and normalizes racism. You still with me? How American liberalism, how Democrats manage and normalize racism. Let me give you the thesis, and when we come forward, I'll cut Adolph Reed Jr. loose for the rest of the hour to stay focused on this thesis. So Reed's core arguments regarding Byrd, and now Platner essentially, are highlighted by the following frameworks. One, strategic opportunism over morality. Professor Reed points out that mainstream Democratic leadership celebrates figures like Byrd and like Platner while ignoring their deep-seated histories of reactionary politics. He frames this as a larger critique of liberal political policy and strategy, arguing that the Democratic establishment leverages or overlooks historical racism when it is politically convenient, rather than engaging in genuine moral or structural reckoning. So the Graham Platner campaign, you figured it out already, is politically convenient right now. So in this moment, the establishment will overlook a history of racist comments, of sexist comments or behavior, strategic opportunism over morality. That's the first argument in this framework. The second argument is what he calls the normalization of white supremacy. Reed views the political canonization of Byrd and now Platner, a Byrd in this case, a former KKK recruiter and segregationist filibuster, to then being called the conscience of the Senate. Imagine that journey for Robert Byrd. But this is evidence, Professor Reed points out, of the flexibility of establishment racial politics. He argues that this rehabilitation demonstrates how the Democratic Party absorbs, excuses, and ultimately domesticates overt white nationalism within its coalition to maintain institutional power. Are you seeing the parallels between Robert Byrd in West Virginia all those years ago and Graham Platner today? That the party will ultimately domesticate overt white nationalism within its own ranks, its own coalition, to maintain
institutional power. I'm looking at a story right now written by a guy I know, a black man in Philadelphia who writes for the Philadelphia Inquirer. And his article for the Inquirer says, as a black voter, Graham Platner's ethics don't bother me. My people can't afford to wait for a perfect candidate. That's a black guy writing that story. I'm talking about the establishment. Even black people play this game of normalizing white supremacy, of seeing strategic opportunism as the path forward and dismissing issues of morality. Here's a third argument. Class versus identity politics. In this broader class reductionist critique, Professor Reed uses the Byrd contradiction to show how elite centrists prioritize symbolic gestures and individual endorsements over the material transformation of our society. He warns then that this approach allows politicians to present themselves as evolved on questions of race while continuing to support regressive economic policies. There are your three arguments: strategic opportunism over morality, the normalization of white supremacy, and class versus identity politics. You can talk about it in the context of Robert Byrd out of West Virginia in the U.S. Senate all those years ago. You can talk about it in real time vis-a-vis the campaign of Graham Platner running for Senate in the state of Maine. Now you see the frame that we're in. I'm done. When we come forward, not just the best of Bob Marley, but the best of Adolph Reed Jr. on Tavis Smiley.

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all 3 hours of our program today. We continue our celebration of June as Black Music Month. And every day it's a different artist whose music we play the best of, or as much as we can, over the 3 hours of this show. And today we went reggae with the best of the one and only Bob Marley. Adolph Reed Jr. Is our guest in this hour. In case you've just tuned in, I took that first segment while we were getting him on the line to sort of frame his argument as best I can about the ways in which American liberalism tends to manage and normalize racism. Now that I've set the frame, my job is to kind of keep Adolph Reed Jr. inside the frame. His brilliance can take us a few different places, and I want to stay focused in this hour. So I laid out for you at least three of the strong tenets of his argument about the ways in which American liberalism manages and normalizes racism. Strategic opportunism over morality, the normalization of white supremacy, and class versus identity politics. My end and aim is to put these one at a time to Professor Reed and let him unpack it for the rest of this hour. First of all, Professor Reed, good to have you back on this program. How are you, sir? Professor Reed, is your mute button on? If it is, take it off. You may be on mute and I can't hear you. Unmute yourself, Professor Reed, and we can get this conversation started. All right. After all that, we lost him. He was here on the line, and we lost him. So we're getting back on again. I promised you 2 hours ago, 2 hours and 20 minutes ago, it was going to be a great conversation. So I didn't lie to you. I just need to get him on the line. But his critique is a strong critique. Again, in case you've just tuned in, we were talking about, this critique primarily, being built around the example of Robert Byrd, Democrat of West Virginia, many, many years ago. I've been around long enough to remember Robert Byrd. We have interviewed him once or twice, don't recall. But a longtime Democrat who was himself a former KKK recruiter and then becomes a segregationist filibusterer and then becomes the conscience of the Senate. Now, I could throw a bunch of names at you, but I was saying to my team a moment ago during the break, can you imagine having been a Black Panther, some other sort of Black radical, as they call us, and you end up being, with that background, elected to the United States Senate, and then you become known as the conscience of the Senate? And that's not even a good comparison, because being a Black Panther ain't the same as being a Klan leader, a Klan recruiter. But you take my point. My point is that only white folk can pull this off. You come from the Klan to the United States Senate. You serve for many, many years and end up being referred to as the conscience of the Senate. So there are ways in which Democrats and the Democratic establishment, there are ways in which American liberalism values strategic opportunism over morality. They will normalize these white supremacist past of these candidates. And the third issue, again, is class versus identity. Now, this conversation is relevant now, as we discussed earlier on this program, because there's all kinds of dialogue right now about this guy, Graham Plattner. We talked about it with Ruben Navarrete Jr. literally 2 hours ago in the first half hour of today's program. Everybody's talking about this guy. He won the Democratic primary in Maine. He's endorsed by Bernie Sanders, strongly endorsed by Bernie Sanders. So whatever one thinks of Bernie Sanders, even Bernie Sanders has overlooked the past of Mr. Plattner because, you know, to quote the late Al Davis of the L.A. Raiders, now the Las Vegas Raiders, just win, baby. Just win, baby. they've taken Malcolm's words and turned it on its head by any means necessary. And so we find ourselves in a moment right now where the Democratic establishment, where American liberalism is looking the other way about a particular candidate's past to just win, baby. And so it raises questions about, again, this opportunism over issues of morality. It raises questions about how and why we normalize white supremacy. It raises questions about class versus identity. And that's why you have a brilliant scholar like Adolph Reed Jr. who sees exactly what's going down. He was around during the Robert Byrd era and has taken time to write pretty provocatively, pretty insightfully about what this moment means and how we process what it means to have Graham Plattner
now being platformed. Mr. Plattner is being platformed. And what does it mean to us that we, you know, have a Democratic establishment that just looks the other way and excuses those sins, as it were? I mentioned moments ago when I was setting up this conversation with Professor Reed that as a black guy I know in Philadelphia, we're on in Philadelphia right now, so they're hearing me talk about this. I actually like Solomon Jones, brilliant writer, has been a voice on our affiliate in Philadelphia over the years, WURD. And he wrote a piece for the Philadelphia Inquirer with a headline that says, "As a black voter, Graham Plattner's ethics don't bother me. My people can't afford to wait for a perfect candidate." Subtitle: "A series of recent disclosures exposed the dark side of the Democratic Senate candidate from Maine, but they were not enough to cost him in the primary election, and that is a good thing." That's what this black man, Solomon Jones, writes in the Philadelphia Inquirer. So it ain't just the good white folk. It's not even just the Democratic Party establishment. It is, in fact, black folk who are suggesting in a variety of ways we should overlook his past. We should forgive those sins. Our people can't afford to wait for a perfect candidate. And I understand I ain't stuck on stupid. I'm not naive. I understand that all these persons are public servants, not perfect servants. I get that. To quote Jesse Jackson, Jesse said years ago, "I'm a public servant, not a perfect servant." And folk can take that line and use it as they will. But Jesse didn't have a Klan past. this is problematic. When Jesse made an error here or there, they punished Jesse Jackson for that. I was at Jesse's funeral. Let me just keep it real. There were folk who got to the podium at his funeral who were still wrestling with the proper framing of Reverend Jackson all these years later. Things that went down in the 84 campaign, things that went down in the 88 campaign. Here he is lying in a casket, and people at his funeral are still trying to properly frame who Jesse Jackson was. He was, in fact, a public servant, not a perfect servant, but he didn't have a Klan past that gets him elected to the United States Senate. They overlook all the nonsense and call him then the conscience of the Senate. Again, there's certain things, no naivete here, you ain't stupid, I ain't stupid, certain things that white folk can get away with that we can't. And Graham Plattner is getting away with it with the support of Bernie Sanders in Maine. And so how do we read that? So I was struck by the piece that that Solomon Jones wrote in the Inquirer. Let me just read a piece of what Solomon wrote. This is a black man now who ain't bothered by, or apparently not that bothered, by Graham Plattner's past either. I quote from Solomon Jones in the Philadelphia Inquirer. "As a lifelong Democrat, I'm often exhausted by my party's hand-wringing when it comes to the question of ethics. I certainly believe moral clarity is important. We should all seek to embrace a firm set of values. However, when it comes to politics, morality is often a mirage, and Democrats spend far too much time pretending it's not." And he goes on from there, but he has a critique himself of Democrats for doing too much hand-wringing. He goes on to say, "We are literally watching a president with 34 criminal convictions treat the U.S. Constitution as a suggestion, so we don't need choir boys. We don't need choir boys." All right, Solomon Jones, I hear you, and maybe I'd invite Solomon on this program to have a debate about this. I hear the point that you're making. I would just simply say, quote my big mama, that two wrongs don't make a right. And when you start down this slippery slope, you're descending into Hades. And so we can play by their rules. We can play by rules that are more earnest, that are more honest, that are more just, that are more upright. I'm thinking now of Michelle Obama herself. You know, Michelle changed her motif, right? At first, Michelle was, "When they go low, we go high." And then all of a sudden, Michelle just stopped showing up. she just stopped showing up. So she went from "when they go low" to "we go high" to "I ain't showing up no more." And so even at the level of first lady,
people are rethinking how we engage. Again, I am not naive. I ain't stuck on stupid. I understand if they're playing by one set of rules, why are we sitting, you know, on this high perch, looking down on others with an enhanced and enlarged sense of morality about the way we ought to play our politics? I get it. And at the same time, I just wonder where that leaves us. An eye for an eye and a tooth for a tooth leaves everybody blind and teethless eventually. And so I hear the arguments that are being made, but it circles back again to the point that Professor Reed makes in his critique of strategic opportunism over morality. Anything to win. It makes his point about the normalization of white supremacy. It makes his point about class versus identity politics. And politicians who present themselves a party that will present itself as evolved on race while it continues to support candidates with, you know, strange past and advanced policies that are not in the best interest of black people. There's a reason why we still lag far behind, as I often say, in every single economic indicator category. And so that is the argument that Professor Reed makes. I hope to get him on the line when we come forward. But if not, the show must go on. And you are listening, and I'm glad about it, to Tavis Smiley. No.

0: Why does Tavis say, when we come forward?
1: Because he's not going back.
0: And you don't have to go back either. Forward ever, backward never. More of Tavis Smiley when we come forward.
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0: It's Bob Marley. Has been Bob Marley. All 3 hours of our program today. You know how we do it. We choose a different artist of the day. Play the best of their catalog. All 3 hours of our show. And what a delight. What a joy it has been to bring you some of the best of Bob Marley. We went reggae with it today. We'll see what tomorrow brings. But every day in the month of June, we celebrate the best of the black music tradition by choosing a different artist in residence for the day and playing the best of their catalog for all 3 hours of our program. We finally made contact with Adolph Reed Jr. a couple times and tried everything. Where he is back east, they're having major internet challenges right about now. We tried the Zoom, we tried the phone, we tried everything and just could not get him up in time for this conversation. But my colleague is on deck here in L.A. on our station, KBLA, where we're now celebrating our fifth anniversary. He was with us here the other day. Of course, he makes his home in Chicago, but he came out to L.A. To spend the day with us celebrating 5 years of KBLA. We are honored to have him as our colleague here on our local station. He follows me every day here in L.A., the former Congressman Jesse Jackson Jr., whose father I just raised a moment ago as an example in this dialogue that I wanted to have with Adolph Reed Jr. And since Jesse's in his chair coming up behind me in about 22 minutes here again in L.A., I want to get his take on this right quick, and I'll make room for him in just a moment here. So, Jesse, in case you just tuned in, let me just top line right quick what Adolph Reed Jr., the brilliant scholar, as you know, a prominent social theorist, has been writing about of late. He's really taken a look at, I'll do it very quickly, and Jesse's a quick study, he can take it and run with it. He's taken a look at Robert Byrd of West Virginia, as you know, all those years ago, Democratic senator, who was at once a former KKK recruiter, then becomes a segregationist filibusterer, and then gets labeled the conscience of the Senate. What Adolph Reed Jr. is doing in his commentary, in his writing, in his analysis, is looking at Robert Byrd Jr. then and extrapolating that to Graham Plattner now in Maine. And what he argues is that American liberalism has a unique way of managing and normalizing racism. He does that in three frames. Strategic opportunism over morality, argues Professor Reed. The normalization of white supremacy, when by any means necessary, argues Professor Reed. And then class versus identity politics, where these candidates and even the party itself, the Democratic Party, present themselves as evolved on questions of race while continuing to support regressive policies that are impacting and pointed squarely at our particular people. So the broad question is whether or not American liberalism does have a way of managing and normalizing racism. The mic is yours, sir.
1: In my opinion, Dr. Reed is absolutely correct. This is a constant battle between the Black Caucus in the Congress of the United States and white liberals that are within the Democratic Party. There are a couple of other normatives that have emerged based upon my experience in addition, and I do mean in addition to the framework established by Dr. Reed, and that is in the Democratic Party, history is not taken as seriously as it is in the Republican Party.
0: Mm.
1: And by that, I mean Republicans want it both ways. They want to be, and this is as far as to the left as they're going to go, identified with the liberator, that is the emancipator, Abraham Lincoln. But don't forget, he's at the foundation of their party.
0: Mm-hmm.
1: They don't want to identify with the evolution of their party after Roosevelt, which moved them from the Democratic Party of Stonewall Jackson and Jefferson Davis into the Republican Party of Reagan, Bush, and Donald Trump. They use the economic road of fiscal conservatism and less government intervention into the states as the basis for their evolution and transition into the party of Lincoln. On the other hand, it's always been a motley crew within the Democratic Party that a party that actually justified slavery, a party that justified discrimination, that is responsible for the three-fifths clause in the Constitution, that is responsible for Jim Crow and largely responsible for resistance to first Reconstruction, the Democratic Party, it's an interesting dynamic that after Emmett Till, after Brown versus the Board of Education and the death of Emmett Till and the march the March on Washington in 63, the Civil Rights Act of 64, and the Voting Rights Act, the Democratic Party becomes the party of African Americans as we move to and have defeated many of the arch segregationists and literally ran them out of the Democratic Party into the Republican Party.
0: Mm-hmm.
1: That piece of the history is not something, for example, that the Wasserman Schultz or the Platners of life fully appreciate, that we look at them with one eye open and a side eye at the same time because of their behavior when it comes to racial justice and fighting white supremacy. They do not fight white supremacy as standard bearers within the Democratic Party. That challenge is left to Negroes and Negroes in Congress only.
0: Mm. A couple of questions in that regard. First of all, I'm just sitting there smiling as I always am. His brilliance never ceases to amaze me. As I say all the time, the apple didn't fall far from the tree. I just called Jesse and said, Jesse, I'm having troubles with Adolph Reed Jr. I know you're getting ready for your show, but since you're coming up right behind me here on KBLA, at least, can you tap in right quick and give me your insights? And that's what you get just off the cuff with Jesse Jackson Jr. So if you stay ready, you ain't got to get ready. And Jesse Jackson Jr. always stays ready. But let me ask a couple questions right quick and follow up. You know how this clock works. How then do we process that persons at the level of Bernie Sanders, say nothing of the entire Democratic Party establishment, have lined up behind Mr. Platner as their candidate in Maine?
1: Because they, at this hour in our transition from Second Reconstruction to a new form of Jim Crow, they identify just as during First Reconstruction, people identified with the party of Lincoln and identified with the Democratic Party of the Old South, they identify with numbers and not with ideology.
0: Mm.
1: That is, they are more concerned at this hour at electing Democrats that they don't care about the history and they don't care about African-American, Hispanic, or any other kind of representation. The party is in survival mode. Now, I'm likely and will be voting Democrat in the upcoming election, but I am as resistant as ever, knowing full well that the Democratic Party, you know, if we lose black seats in the Congress, they're concerned about it. They're upset about it. They don't want to say goodbye to their distinguished colleagues. But if they get a white person that's a Democrat, they're okay with it because they still get a Democrat.
0: Mm.
1: And so that really, Tavis, knowing that we come to the end of the segment in less than 30 seconds, that becomes the overarching scheme that the Democratic Party participates in. And to Dr. Reed's point, it normalizes racism and it normalizes white supremacy within the Democratic Party, because in their thinking, we have no other choice.
0: I want to hold Jesse for just one more segment, and I'll let him go. I know he's got to get ready for his own show, but I got two or three quick follow-ups. We'll do that when we come forward here on Tavis Smiley.

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4: I've got two quick questions here for Jesse Jackson, Jr., former congressman, my esteemed colleague here on our station in L.A. Two quick questions for him. We'll let him go to get ready for his own show today, heard across the country. And then I want to share with you, I was just reading this myself during the break here. Got a pretty powerful and poignant response from one of our listeners. I want to share with you what this particular listener has to say about this issue. I'll do that in the last segment here when I let Jesse go after he responds to two quick questions. Number one, I heard you, the audience heard you, about the little regard that Democrats have for history as opposed to the other party. Why is that? Number one, you made the case, but why do you think that is? And number two, and I'll get out of your way, how do black people read this moment, this Graham Platinum moment? I read, in fact, earlier, a piece from our friend and brother Solomon Jones, black columnist in Philadelphia, who wrote Jesse. His headline in the Inquirer says, "As a black voter, Graham Platinum's ethics don't bother me. My people cannot afford to wait for a perfect candidate." So even black folk are weighing in on this issue. So those are my questions. Why do Democrats have so little regard for history, as you put it, number one? And how should black people process this Graham Platinum situation?
5: How do they process, including black people, July 4th, the magnificent words of Thomas Jefferson in the Declaration of Independence, and reconcile it with the next 88 years after those words of slavery? Mm. And from 1619 to July 4th, 1776, the first 47 years of living as a slave in America before there was officially a country, July 4th was just another day from 1619 to July 4th, 1776. Mm-hmm. And then after Jefferson's magnificent words, the founder of the Democrat Republican Party, there's 88 more years of the same behavior, and mm-hmm. even worse as it was coming to an end. So on the one hand, Democrats want to embrace Jefferson and all of the all men are created equal stuff. But then he's a slaveholder and this Sally Hemings, and that's deeply troubling. And then on the other hand, so I think that kind of explains that after July 4th, 1863, every July 4th is a different holiday. I mean, we get rights. We get emancipation. We get 13th Amendment, 14th Amendment, 15th Amendment. America is becoming. This July 4th, we didn't have an Obama Center a year ago, 10 years ago, 20 years ago. We have one now, and so Juneteenth is now taking on a new meaning. The founding of KBLA on Juneteenth. Juneteenth means something more than it meant 4 years ago, 5 years ago, 6 years ago, because we have the right to speak on KBLA Talk 1580. So we're evolving. We're becoming something different. Now, Platinum has a deep, deep, deep history. And what you heard from that brother in that essay, to answer your second question, is at this hour, to my point from the last segment, at this hour, he's choosing being a Democrat over our history.
4: Mm.
5: That we'll take Platinum better than anybody else we can get. Well, what happens if it's Robert Byrd?
4: Yeah, exactly.
5: that's the dot point. Well, what happens if Platinum's a serious cracker when he gets there? I'm sorry, y'all gonna send me the bill from the FCC. What happens if Platinum's that dude? You know, he's a Democrat, but when he comes there, what happens if he's Fetterman?
4: Yeah.
5: What happens if he's Fetterman?
4: Yeah.
5: So right now we want Fetterman more than Warnock right now.
4: Yeah.
5: Oh yeah. But no. Warnock ain't the same as Fetterman or Platinum. So I'm trying my best, Kevin.
4: No,
5: I'll see y'all in a minute. Let me get my show together. And we do have internet problems, by the way, in the Midwest. And on the East Coast, it's awful. I got 3 different Wi-Fi passwords now.
4: That's what I'm hearing. But I love you. I appreciate you. I thank you for popping in. That is the former Congressman Jesse Jackson Jr. with his insights. We were laughing at the end there, but you take the point he was making. What if he gets there, Graham Platinum, and reverts to being a cracker? What happens? That's a serious question. Robert Byrd got there and became a segregationist. segregation.

0: vicious filibusterer, to be more exact. And so there are all kinds of questions here. And so you heard him say that Mr. Jones, with all due respect, is choosing a Democrat over the history. So to each his own, I digress. All that said, there's a powerful and provocative comment from one of our listeners I want to share with you when we come forward. Everybody has an opinion, has a POV, an opinion on this, and I ain't mad about that. We all have our own agency to tap in as we will. I'll read this comment to you and let you go until tomorrow when we come forward here in just a second.
1: 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Tavis Smiley, nationally syndicated, unapologetically progressive, unapologetically

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11: I think Jesse Jackson Jr. for expressing his point of view. And as always, he is on point. And again, it never ceases to amaze me, his brilliance and his eloquence and that of his siblings. You know any of them. You talk to any of them. They got it honest, and I deeply appreciate his tapping in. Let me close with this thought. I'm seeing all kinds of comments from listeners about this conversation, about Professor Reed's framework, about this Grand Platinum situation in Maine. Here's a closing thought for the day from one of our listeners. If, Tavis, we believe in social justice, fighting racism, and challenging white supremacy, then we must also believe in the possibility of change. The goal has always been to change minds, hearts, cultures, and systems. So when someone acknowledges their past, takes responsibility for their actions, demonstrates genuine growth, and commits to doing better, shouldn't we encourage that transformation rather than dismiss it? Recognizing change does not mean ignoring the past. Accountability, repentance, and making amends still matter. But if our mission is to create a better society, then we should be willing to acknowledge when people are genuinely moving in that direction. The same principle applies to recovery from addiction and alcoholism. If we accept that substance use disorders are medical and psychological conditions, we should not permanently define people by those struggles once they have sought help and worked toward recovery. Just as we would not reduce someone to another health condition, we should not reduce someone to the worst chapter of their life. People should be held accountable for their actions, but we should also leave room for growth, redemption, and change. Otherwise, what exactly are we fighting for? Eloquently written, hard to argue with the point or points made by this particular listener. I'd only respond by saying this. In one word, as we say in the black church, amen. Amen, but it seems that that kind of deference is reserved for everybody except black folk. You feel me? There's still an inability to respect and to revel in the humanity and dignity of black folk. So where is that grace? Where is that mercy? Where is that benefit of the doubt when it comes to black folk? This kind of grace and mercy and forgiveness cannot be a wholly owned subsidiary of the good white folk. It cannot be reserved just for them. And so I'm waiting for that day when people who look like me and you will also be the beneficiaries of the grace and the mercy and the benefit of the doubt that this particular listener wants us to have for Mr. Plattner. Not a defense of Mr. Plattner, but I take the point. I'm just wondering why we can't get some of that. Why can't we get some of that? But I'm done for the day. Lord willing, I'm back here tomorrow to do it all over again. Until tomorrow, thanks for listening to Tavis Smiley. And as always, keep the faith.

0: Do you ever wonder what the Bible says about what's going on in the world? 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
6: Because you're raising things that you haven't thought out. 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All right, then give me the answer. You haven't answered me yet. 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
7: Well, see, here's the thing. I called and made a statement. Now you.
6: No, but I'm questioning your statement. You can question mine. You can question any statement I make. You can question any statement. Whoa. You can question any statement I make, but you cannot call here and tell me don't question the statement you make, brother.
8: Let's go work it out.
4: 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Just keep it real. Live from the National Action Network corporate headquarters in New York, keeping it real. And now, America's number one civil rights leader, the Reverend Al Sharpton.

0: June 23rd. Do you know what time it is? It's Al Sharpton's time. And for the next 3 hours, it's time to put aside all pretenses, deception, denial, all fronting. The time has come to keep it real on Keeping It Real with Reverend Al Sharpton. A very good afternoon to you all across the country. Good morning to our West Coast listeners, and welcome to those listening on Sirius XM, Channel 126, The Urban View, where talk empowers and becomes action. I'm coming to you live from our National Action Network corporate headquarters in New York. 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All you have to do is call me at 1-877-532-5797. 1-877-532-5797. Or tweet us by going to our live stream page. Better than tweeting, I can read it right on the air, like Mayor Rodney Jones is already on our message board at nationalactionnetwork.net, saying it's Tell It All Tuesday. Tell It All Tuesday. Tell It All Tuesday. It means whatever's on your mind, tell it. And I see Barbara Jean is on the message board saying, Tuesday afternoon greetings from Chicago. All right, Chicago's on board. Lot to talk about today. Let me start with some of the news briefs. Federal judge has blocked bans on the usage of the Supplemental Nutrition Assistance Program for soda enacted by the Trump administration. And the quote is, Congress defined what food is supposed to be, and it did not authorize the agency to amend or waive the definition it enacted. It did nothing to authorize the agency to cut types of food out of SNAP entirely. And this is by Judge Berman Jackson, wrote on the following Monday. Now, according to the U.S. District Court, from the District of Columbia filing, five states, including Iowa, Nebraska, West Virginia, Colorado, and Tennessee, submitted requests to the USDA to conduct pilot projects between April and August of 25, attempting to waive the federal definition of food. Now, I'm not an advocate of drinking soda, but to say because you're on SNAP, you can't get a beverage, non-alcoholic beverage like soda, but everybody else can. Little too far. Bridge too far for me. But it goes to show you these people are stopped at nothing to try and distinguish between the rights of those that are middle class or wealthy or those that are poor. I mean, what is the real point? And if you're saying soda's unhealthy, then why don't you ban soda, period, for everybody? But why just SNAP folk? Let's talk about that. Then I saw this article in USA Today caught my eye. Dante Carter was standing on a Washington, D.C. sidewalk in 2020 when police officers looking for illegal firearms asked if he had a gun. Police had no specific reason to approach Carter, and he could have refused the request to hike his pants, a move that led to the discovery of a .40-caliber pistol that had been stolen from the FBI agent's car 2 months earlier. But the court threw out the conviction after factoring in the black Americans, like Carter, are disproportionately subject to police violence, so they may have felt compelled to comply. Very interesting ruling. He did have a gun. But the court said, and I'm sure they're going to try to turn this around, but the Supreme Court's already declined to hear it. The court's saying, but you got to give me the reason why you search blacks more than whites in the first place. Very interesting ruling. And then, of course, you have primary day in many of our cities and states. New York is being one of them. They're saying that we're going to see whether or not the candidates backed by Hakeem Jeffries, who's backing some of the established candidates like Adriana Espiat, who's been in Congress with him a long time, and has said he would vote for him to be Speaker, and others. And then you have Mayor Mondani, who's endorsed some younger people and some good candidates as well, but say they're not committed to whether they're going with Mondani or not. Well, let me put it this way. I think we do need young blood. I think we need new ideas. But I hasten you to add to that. We need young blood that is of our blood, not race-wise, but thinking-wise. Just because you're young don't make you sensitive and have the ability to be productive about our plight. They got young folks in the conservative movement, Trumpsters. So if we're going by age rather than by what they stand for and do they have the stamina to do it, then I think that we're going down a slippery slope. First thing I say to a lot of young progressives, and I had them all speak at the Saturday rally when they're running, is youth ain't a qualification. Youth is a circumstance. That just means you was born last. Tell me what you stand for and tell me what you've done before you ran for office that makes me believe you really stand for that. Have you been involved in community work? Have you been involved in anything that would make me trust you? Then we got to deal with a double standard. They will say, well, you know, guy like Jim Clyburn's all right, but he's too old. And I say, oh, really? And you are what? You're not a Democrat? No, I am, but I'm progressive. You're in the progressive movement, yes. Well, how do you reconcile that Bernie Sanders is older than Jim Clyburn and y'all follow him? God looked at me like a deer in the headlights. So let me get this right. If you're older like Bernie Sanders, but you're progressive, if you're older like Jim Clyburn, it's time for you to step aside. We can't be that stupid. They use all kinds of tricks, and we must deal with it. My thing is, I believe in progressive politics, but I want to make sure that we talk about progressive for who? Progressive is an adjective before it is a noun to me. What are you progressive for? What do you stand for? I done seen a lot of progressive movements that do not deal with the issue of race at all. So, 84-year-old Bernie Sanders is progressive, and we need to rally with old Bernie and tour the country with AOC, but 85-year-old Clyburn's too old? No, I don't go for that double standard. Not me. Bernie Sanders is 13, 14 years older than me. And I've met with him and talked with him. He is clear-headed. He should be out there. But so should Clyburn. So should Maxine. And just because somebody's young, I'm not going against them. I'm going against whoever is not addressing or dealing with our issues. So as people get ready to go to vote today, vote not whose side you on. Vote who's on your side. And if somebody tell me, well, I'm young, I ain't been around that long. Well, then why do I have confidence that you on my side? We got a lot of young people in National Action Network and Urban League, NAACP, other groups. You ain't the only one young. But you can't jump from not being involved and now you want to be the whatever and tell everybody that's been involved in this for a long time, step aside for you when we don't know what you stand for and are capable of. Stephanie Humphrey Channel says, do not throw away the elders. Let us keep that wisdom, experience, and power. She's absolutely right. The Bible says, I choose the young because they're strong, old because they know the way. Meaning if you could be strong but don't know the way, I'd rather be an old person on the right path than a young, muscular, viral person and don't know where I'm going with it. Let's take a break. It's Tell It All Tuesday. 1-877-532-5797. Shopton. Keeping it real. Be right back. Keeping it real.
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16: It's Sybil Wilkes with What We Need to Know. A positive update from the Oval Office regarding the situation in Iran. President Trump reports that peace negotiations with that country are moving along very well, with plans to use unfrozen funds from Iran to buy food from American farmers. And in an extraordinary civil rights milestone, an innocent black man by the name of Irvin Harris, has been freed after serving 42 years in prison for a rape he did not commit following a historic Juneteenth exoneration based on modern memory science. In Florida, a horrific child abuse investigation is underway after a Gainesville mother was arrested for the brutal beating death of her 2-year-old daughter. And finally, Pixar's Toy Story 5 is completely dominating the box office and probably your home too, shattering records with a massive $160 million opening, while the TSA warns World Cup tourists pack their ranch dressing inside their checked bags. I'm Sybil Wilkes. Be informed, be empowered.
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0: I am your host, Reverend Al Shopton. It's Tell It All Tuesday. A lot happening. I laid out some of the news items in the opening. I would be negligent if I didn't bring up the disaster that is being done by the Trump administration and his emissary, Vice President J.D. Vance, in the agreements they're working out in a 60-day alleged truce on bombing Iran and military action and having the Strait of Hormuz reopen. But of course, they can charge their fees and charge their tolls. At the end of the day, Trump, who was heavily critical of Barack Obama, has now come in forgiving more debt, which puts billions of dollars into the Iranians. No regime change and no real control over the Strait of Hormuz. And I'm sure over these 60 days of negotiation, because all they have is a memorandum of understanding saying these is the framework that we're going to talk from, and we'll open up the Strait of Hormuz and we'll lose some of your money in the interim. And I'm sure in the 60 days they're going to fall out two or three times. Trump messed this one up big time. Trying to outdo Obama. He outdid himself. All right, let's talk about all of this. We also, Supreme Court is supposed to announce some of its decisions today, including birthright citizenship. And birthright citizenship means if you were born on these, in these United States, you're automatically a citizen. And this lawsuit is to change that. Let me give you a quick reminder of birthright citizenship started around the Dred Scott decision. Dred Scott had been enslaved. He went with his owners to a free state, lived there for many years free, operated free, not as a slave. When he went back to the slave state he grew up in, they arrested him and put him back into slavery. Saying, we don't care where you've been, you're a slave. And the Supreme Court at that time came back with a decision. Judge Roger Taney said there is no rights of a Negro that we are bound to respect. He has no right. Dred Scott decision. And that's where the fight came into the 14th, 15th, 16th Amendment, that anybody born here are full citizens. Now, George... Well, no, let's put it this way. Anyway, Donald Trump has led the fight to alter that. And it's no surprise, as I often remind you, he has President Andrew Jackson's picture hanging up in the Oval Office, who was the judge, who was the president that nominated the judge, Roger Taney, that gave us the Dred Scott decision. So we're just living out history. That's why don't throw away history and don't throw away those that have wisdom of history. All right, let's start with some of the phone calls. 1-877-532-5797. 1-877-532-5797. Let's start with Ray in Cincinnati, Ohio. The buzz, Ray.
1: Yes, sir. Thanks for taking my call, Rev. Rev, last night I was watching Rachel Maddow, and she led her show with how bad of a week Trump has had gone through. And she mentioned a couple of things about how the courts overturn, you know, how Trump goes after his enemies, you know, and tried to prosecute them with phony evidence. And the courts wasn't having it. And these lower courts have more guts to do what's right than the Supreme Court. And so she had mentioned how a bunch of these ICE facilities are either closing, or Trump is just getting rid of them. You know, I think she had mentioned something like 7 facilities cost like $700 million. And they don't know what to do with these facilities. They're not going to fill them. So it was interesting how she brought that all together, Rev. But let me say this, that's probably dear to your heart. You mentioned that a lot of these young folks, excuse me, and I knew Reverend Jackson, somebody, he was like on a, some kind of rally, or they disrespected him, but you mentioned how some of these young folks, and even back then, years ago, they were kind of disrespectful to, you know, a lot of the civil rights leaders of the past. And I'm wondering, did when Martin Luther King was around and Malcolm X, and, you know, I'm sure they weren't saying, look, OGs, you know, step aside, it's time for us to take over. I'm wondering, you were a little bit too young to go through that, but I'm wondering, have you heard?
0: Yeah, well, I know the history. Uh-huh. I know the history. Reverend Jackson started under Dr. King when the students his age had formed SNCC saying Dr. King was too old. Dr. King never saw his 40th birthday. Jackson didn't join SNCC. He joined SCLC under Dr. King. Malcolm X followed Elijah Muhammad, who was much older than him. So there's always been the continuity from generation to generation. It's never been trying to just say they're too old, retired, and get out of the way. Now, does that mean we shouldn't make way for young people? Yes, but not at the expense of those who've served and those that are still able to serve. And I think that's what a lot of people are saying here is, wait a minute, I think we need new blood, but one, I got to see if you blood or my blood. You can't just tell me because you young that you new blood. You may be new blood in for real, like not of my beliefs. And you got a lot of old folks that's in the way because they're irrelevant and not on it. So I think there has to be a balance between the two, Ray.
1: Okay. All right, Brad, thanks.
0: All right, let's go to Brother Jacob in Philadelphia, WURD. Wait a minute, Brother Jacob, I think we should take our break. I see what time the clock. Let's go right to break and come back to Brother Jacob. Keeping it real. Tell it all Tuesday. Be right back.

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0: your host, Reverend Al Shopton, and we're back. 1-877-532-5797. And I see Christopher. Is this Christopher Jeremiah? Saying, good day, Reverend Shopton. How do you feel about the primary endorsement against Representative Espiot? I saw the interview with the mayor last night. I was disappointed. I had both Espiot and his opponent and the mayor at Saturday's action rally. They all spoke and said what they wanted to do. And I think that we'll see tonight who wins the primary. A lot of people have different views there. And I met with this young lady that's running. I have not met her before. Seemed like a fine young woman, but Espiot, I know, have worked with us down through the years, as he said on Saturday. And like I said, I do think we need some young blood, but I got to make sure it's my blood type that matches. So I've not made an endorsement there, but I'm watching it. I'm watching all over the city, the near the Velasquez seat in Brooklyn, where the borough president is running for that seat, and Nydia and Tish James and them are supporting her, as Tish James and them are supporting Espiot. We're going to see. Let's go to Brother Jacob in Philadelphia. Brother Jacob.
1: Reverend Now, Reverend Sharpton, to you and your worldwide listeners, I say peace be unto you, my brother.
0: Peace back at you.
1: Yeah. All right. Look, you know, Reverend Al, I'm a little request here. I want you to be able to, like, on remind us of the donations that we could send to you and Nan that would get y'all new building paid for early. You know, that's I used to always love when I would go to a church and the pastor and the congregation got this, you know, nice church building, and they're in their building, and they was able to burn the deed, you know. That right. was always a pleasurable thing to me. So, but if you could make it easy, because a lot of times, you know, old heads like myself, we the pen pal and the pay pool and, the, you know, we ain't got all that stuff. One of the comedians said, my first ATM machine was my grandmother's breast. Because when I would go and ask for some money, you know how they reach in that. Go up in there and get that roll out and peel off something, you understand? And I mean, if imagine how many millions of Americans and non-Americans that would be able to do the same thing. They might not have all that stuff. What's that? They got all these things that you can, you know, right, own the phone.
0: Let me put it this way. If they want to do it online, I've asked 100,000 people to put up $500, and many have come up, but we need a lot more. They can go online to nationalactionnetwork.net. It's right on the homepage. Or, as you say, if you're not into technology, you can mail it in to National Action Network
1: yes.
0: at 6

0: see with this building, and we need everybody's help to do it.
1: Yeah, that's that anchor thing. That's what's so spiritual about it. But you know, Reverend Al, in America, man, we know that there's a difference between good and bad, hot and cold, white and black, right? We don't need a common sense party, right? Because did you hear Tucker Carlson? He made it now. I'm leaving the Republican Party, right?
0: But
1: then he said, and I'm not going to be supporting Democrats, right? So I'm saying to myself, wait a minute, hold up here. This is not a test. The people that you supported, and you even told the truth on them at some point in your day of what they were. You see where they've bought it. They said America first, and they put America last, right? Now, where's this in-between thing that because between the Democrats and the Republicans, one of them gonna run this country, right? So why are you playing with the vote? What, you want people to do nothing like too many people did last time when VP Harris was running? I'm just not gonna vote. I'm gonna see which way it go, right? No, we need all hands on deck, as you say, Rev. And if you say you love this republic, this democracy, this constitution, right? Or what? Because we getting ready to lose this republic, and it's not a test. So I don't know, Reverend Al, maybe you got to help me, because I don't see where you got the opportunity to be neutral, right?
0: No, not only do you not have the opportunity to be neutral, you can tell yourself that you're neutral, but whoever wins is not going to be neutral about you. So let's start there. If you're neutral, you're the only one in the setup neutral. Because these people that are going in office are going in office with an agenda. And we are not on the positive side of some of their agendas. And if you're neutral, they're fine with that, because they will take in and say, fine, we're not neutral. Cut this, cut that, change this, change that. So let's be real clear that you are not in a neutral situation. You may be neutral in voting. You're not in a neutral situation. It's war out here politically.
1: Yeah. You know, lastly, Reverend Al, I'm not a betting man, but if you was to ask me, would America have been better if VP Harris would have won? I'm not a betting man, but I'm telling you, my money would have went on yes, it would have been better.
0: Yeah, I agree with you. I totally agree with you. I think that, let's look at the facts. VP Harris would not have nominated these last two to the Supreme Court that took back voting rights. She was one that supported voting rights, marched with us many years going across the Edmund Pettus Bridge, in memory of those that paid that price. She would not have sent ICE in to detain people and kill them people in Minneapolis. She would not be saying that you end diversity, equity, and inclusion. I mean, you go on and on. So that is absolutely right. And I'm not saying it based on her program or her platform. I'm saying that that's what she did all her life. Don't forget. VP Harris, when she was U.S. Senator Harris, was the one that introduced the George Floyd Justice and Policing Act and the John Lewis bill to the U.S. Senate. So I go by what people say and then what they do.
1: Well, hey, Reverend Al, we got to remember, she laughed funny, right?
0: Right.
1: Oh, come on, man. Are you kidding me?
0: And they told us she laughed funny. And we didn't vote, or we voted for Trump, and he wiped the laugh and the smile off our face.
1: Yes, he did. Amen. Thank you, Reverend Al. Peace.
0: All right. Thank you for your call. Let me go to Rick in Germany. Brother Rick, you're keeping it real with Al Sharpton.
2: Good day, Brother Sharpton.
0: Good day.
2: Young and old in politics. I'm not against old people. I believe wisdom comes from some experience, some knowledge, a lot of knowledge. But I'm against hanging around until you're blind.

0: blind in one eye, can't see out of the other, and everybody's watching you to see if you're going to have a stroke in the middle of a speech. I think 30 to 40-year-olds running for Congress, I think they get more done. They pass more legislation, and they make change, not only in the law, but in the society. I'm done, brother man.
1: Well, let me ask you a question. Hello?
0: I'm here.
1: Yeah, give me an example of a 30 or 40-year-old that got more legislation through. Don't you have to have seniority to get legislation even on the floor because you've got to be in a position in these committees?
0: That I don't know.
1: I do. All right, thank you for your call. I agree that we should be putting 30 and 40-year-olds in, but let's not exaggerate. They are not in to get more legislation. They're going to have to stay in long enough to even have enough seniority to get legislation out of the committee. You can't walk in here today and tomorrow, everybody going to back your legislation, whether it is in Congress or in a state legislative seat. And see, that's the thing I'm saying. When people say things that concern me, then I say, well, wait a minute. If you don't understand how the system works, why am I putting you there? At the same time, I agree with Rick. When you stay there so long that your health is bad and we waiting on you to, you know, sing, oh, now that I'm gone the last mile of the way, that is wrong, too. We ought to sit you down. I don't think it's right to keep old people that's too old. I don't think it's right to choose people just because they're young. I think we've got to judge each case separately. And guess what? That's what the white community does. I hate to remind you, all of the young conservatives that formed all these groups around the country, they just put Donald Trump in, who just turned 80 years old. We're the only ones arguing about age as some kind of test on what your policies are. They had no problem putting a man in his late 70s back in the White House, knowing he was going to be 80 the other day. We the ones arguing about something gender rather than agenda, age rather than what do you stand for. We can be a little smarter than that. All right, let's take a break and we'll be right back. It's Keeping It Real. Tell it Tuesday. Also, don't forget, it's Black Music Month. I want this week the jazz artist in black music history that you think should be raised in higher profile in history. Jazz artists. I want three. Let's take a break. Be right back.
2: Keeping it real. Keeping it real.
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1: Keeping it real, keeping it real. I am your host, Reverend Al Sharpton, 1-877-753-2597, 1-877-753-2597, and of course, you can also go on our message board and send a message. Eliyah Israel, I hope I'm saying it right, says, fools, you cannot murder the sky. Well, on that one, you and I agree, brother. I thank you for that wisdom. I see Renee Mickens saying her three jazz artists for history. Black Music History Month is Billie Holiday, Count Basie, and definitely Louis Armstrong. That's three good ones, no doubt about it. SunCam 57 says Politico, Al Jazeera, CNN, New York Times, and journalist Judd Legum have reported on how GOP-linked dark money has been spent in Democratic primaries in Maine, Texas, Nebraska, Pennsylvania, and New York. Yeah, there's been some real reports, some of it credible, that Republican-linked, GOP-linked dark money has gone quietly to some of the opponents to try and help them win because they think it'd be easier for the Republicans to beat them. So if they could help a weak Democrat win, then they can keep that seat in November. That has been widely reported, and I believe it. Because some of these candidates that have not shown any following, nobody knows them, but all of a sudden they come up with big money, and they want them to win the primary because they'll run against a Republican that they want to keep in, and it'll be clear this person is not qualified to win, and they won't give them any more money. All right, let's not forget, by way of announcements, Politics Nation with Al Sharpton, live at 5 p.m. Eastern Time on MS Now. And every week I have members of Congress, governors, as well as policy makers and thinkers, people in the thick of the issues. We got a lot of race incidents going on around the country I'm going to deal with this week. So I'm already outlining the show. What will happen to blacks if birthright citizenship is overthrown? We're waiting any minute to see what the decision is going to be from the Supreme Court. Should drop sometime today. So let's watch Politics Nation with Al Sharpton live at 5 p.m. Eastern Time on MS Now. I can't tell you when I'm traveling. Last week, Chicago. The week before that, Hampton, Virginia. Everywhere I go in the middle land of the country, people talk about, I watch you every Saturday, I watch you every Sunday, stop me in airports. And that's encouraging, and the ratings show that. But it's not just about ratings, it's about getting the information out. Tell your friends and your family to watch the show, and I'll keep them there. Also, you that are in the New York, New Jersey, Connecticut area, meet me or beat me to the Saturday Action Rally every Saturday morning, 9 a.m. to 11 a.m. at Mother AME Zion Church, which is in Harlem on 137th Street and Lenox Avenue. And you never know what we're going to do at the Saturday Action Rally. You can guarantee yourself, though, we're going to be energizing and laying out the plans and the programs that we need to be involved with. That last Saturday, Mayor Mondani was there, and the people he was supporting for Congress, and we had Congressman Espy out there. So just come. People say, I didn't know they were coming. That's why you need to be at the rally every Saturday if you're in the tri-state area. And, of course, you that are not in the tri-state area, you can watch it live on Impact Television. Watch it live as it's happening, or go to www.nationalactionnetwork.net, and you can watch it there live or at YouTube slash Nan. Let me also say a lot of people are hitting me all over the country about the march, and they're ready to march August 28th in Washington. No reason to talk about I Have a Dream 63 years ago and let the dream be deferred and knocked down today. And I think that we definitely must bring tens of thousands to Washington August 28th, not just to commemorate August 28th, 63, but to continue it and protect what they're taking away from us. They already have taken away with the Supreme Court. We got to express our outrage and organize. If you have not signed up to say I'm coming or I want to come, and where's the bus leaving from, or can I organize a bus, can you help me, whatever it is, go to nationalactionnetwork.net and we'll accommodate you, whatever note you put in. All right, let's go back to the phone. Let me go to Brother Tommy in Chicago, Illinois. Tommy.
2: Pleasant afternoon to you, Reverend Sharpton, and especially to your listening audience. Rev, I'm calling you today because it is important that we give flowers to those who have led the way and have been watchmen anointed by Providence. You are such a person, Rev, and I have been with you throughout the years, and I can come and stand and tell anyone that you definitely have kept it real. Especially, I know this will bring something to your memory when you said it takes many steps to get to the top, and only one for you to see everybody who saw you going as you going down. And I have never forgotten that. And I wanted to thank you for your accomplishments, and more importantly, for your purchase of the new Justice Hall. And this is for all the rest of us who are out here who pull for you, Rev, who want to be able to pay for the buses, or who want to come up and be a part of your services and stuff. And that is that we keep hope alive with being involved and being astute and listening to permanent information to guide our way. Because, Rev, I think there's something wrong when an individual will not simply say, we had an individual, a cell to the President of the United States of America, who was Barack Hussein Obama and his wife, Michelle Obama, and nothing touched me more than I know how many times that you have said it, that he went through the crucible, but he did not harden.
1: Right.
2: And we have been through the crucible, Rev, and we have not hardened. But it's our stinking thinking at such a time as this. And it's moments like that for individuals running around talking about how our women feel about us. It's moments like that when individuals don't recognize and understand. It wouldn't have made a difference if a Walmart would have came to the community. Property taxes are going to go up. That is accountable. And the only thing that you can surmise out of all of this is that it's just something wrong when you cannot just be happy. And I thank God for the preacher who said to me, you know, when you're happy for someone else that's getting blessed, that's your notification that you have not been left out. You have been heard. All you've got to do is show up. Keep coming. Keep the faith, no matter what. We've been through the crucible. For the love of God, we've been through the crucible. Every last one of us have a story to tell. And I'm thankful that I live in a city of giants. So, Rev, as I close, guess what I get a chance to do? I came down and I saw you when you were when you were here in the city. And there were so many people around trying to get at you. And I have always enjoyed every moment that you've ever come, including the signing of your book. And now I get to ride down an avenue that I have ridden down in many a year. And I get to look to my left, and I get to look to my right, and I get to see that my stinking thinking that said what couldn't happen, there it is, standing there live and in color. the Presidential Library of the first black man elected to the presidency of the United States of America. And it wasn't no hoax. It wasn't no fluke. He was voted in twice by we the people.
1: That's
2: so
1: right.
2: This is a moment in time for us to recognize a simple narrative, pertinent information, seven principles of Kwanzaa. And Lisa, if I can't make it to the Hall of Justice, because I am going to make it, Rev. That's my purpose. All you have to do is keep the faith and recognize and understand if you're catching hell, it's because you're keeping it real. I love you, Doc.
1: Love you. Thank you for your call. Very, very good. I see on our message board John McKinney saying, I enjoy watching Saturday mornings. I think I've benefited. Yep, if you're not in New York, you can watch it, like I said, on YouTube/NAN or NationalActionNetwork.net or Impact. Don't miss a Saturday rally. And let's take a, well, I like with love for you. Y'all moved it too quick. Okay, there it is. Love for you, too. Thanks, Rev, for the inspiration. The journey is long and hard, but it starts with the first step. I like that. I won't use that. Let's take a break. Be right back. Keeping it real. Shop.

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0: 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Or you can go to the message board at nationalactionnetwork.net. I see Justin Fletcher is on the board saying, good afternoon, Reverend Al Sharpton. Justin Fletcher from Myrtle Beach, South Carolina. We need to have more justice and equity, more DEI, and Trump, we need to vote him out of office. I'm totally in agreement with that. Deborah Fleming is saying, hi, Reverend Al Sharpton. I'm Deborah from North Carolina. If the Democrats take the House of Representatives, hopefully the Senate, Trump could stop Mike Johnson from swearing them in 2027. No, they couldn't. If they take the House, they got to be sworn in, and he will no longer be Speaker because they'll be the majority. They got to take the House, though. Let's go to Andre in Atlanta, Georgia. Andre, you're keeping it real with Al Sharpton.
1: Good afternoon to you, Reverend.
0: Good afternoon back. That's you.
1: Rev, unfortunately for me, I'm not always in a position to listen to the show. And even when I am able to listen, I'm not always in a position to call in. So forgive me if I repeat something that's already been said within the last several days. So firstly, Donald Trump has gone ahead and installed yet another unqualified MAGA thug to a cabinet-level position, Bill Pulte, to replace previous MAGA thug Tulsi Gabbard. Bill Pulte comes from a family that owns Pulte Homes, which builds new houses all across the country. Despite this current bad Trump economy, there are still people out here in this country who are financially able to purchase a house. So to that segment of America, I'd like to request that America boycotts Pulte Homes for the remainder of Trump's and J.D. Vance's term, regardless of how long Bill Pulte may or may not serve in that position. Secondly, regarding Iran, two things. The next time Trump opens his MAGA mouth with threats about resuming bombing, I wish that one of these White House reporters would simply ask him, what is there left to bomb? Because by asking that question, he and his MAGA thug sidekick, Peter Hegseth, are going to have to either admit that they did not totally destroy Iran's military, as they've been telling us for months now, or they're going to have to admit that additional bombings would be targeted towards civilian infrastructure, which would constitute war crimes. And B, regarding Iran, Benjamin Netanyahu, just like Marjorie Taylor Greene and others before him, is now getting exactly what he deserves from Donald Trump, which is betrayal. So all of these Trump-loving MAGA bootlickers out here who worship Trump more than they worship God, if your eyes were not opened all the way back during Trump's first term when Trump betrayed his first attorney general, Jeff Sessions, and then your eyes still were not opened when you saw what he did and did not do on January 6th, then you deserve 1,000% of Trump's betrayal. And by the way, let us all be wary of these Republicans who are critical of Trump's and J.D. Vance's ridiculous so-called memorandum of understanding with Iran, and who are critical of Trump's appointment of MAGA thug Bill Pulte. These people are what I refer to as rollover Republicans. Rollover Republicans will initially speak truth about a controversy emanating from the MAGA mafia that runs this country, but then once they get a phone call from their MAGA mafia crime boss in the Oval Office, they roll over like a puppy dog, make a 180-degree turn, and begin to defend the controversy. And I guarantee you that we're going to see that happen with this Iran agreement and with Bill Pulte's appointment. Hi, Lindsey Graham. And, Rev, the last topic I need to get off my chest is not at the top of the news, but it's been bugging me for a few days, and that's the New York Knicks. Or more specifically, it's Trump's invitation to the Knicks to visit the White House. Knicks owner James Dolan has accepted Trump's invitation. I don't know whether or not attendance on the part of the Knicks players is optional. If I'm one of the Knicks players and attendance to the White House is optional, I'm not going. If I'm one of the Knicks players and attendance to the White House is mandatory, I'm not going. Fine me, suspend me, I don't care. Donald Trump is a white racist whose only reason for seeking the presidency was to keep this country as white as possible and to make his racist family as rich as possible at the expense of this nation's democracy. And spare me, America, this crap about how these professional athletes should attend to show respect for the office of the presidency, whether or not they like this MAGA mafia crime boss who resides in the White House. I'll show respect for that office when Donald Trump shows respect for that office. There are 8- and 9- and 10-year-old kids all over this country who are New York Knicks fans, who don't follow the news the way we adults do. If I'm one of these professional athletes, there is no way I'm going to this MAGA mafia White House and grin and smile and shake the hand of this white racist and send a message to those 8- and 9- and 10-year-old kids that there's absolutely nothing wrong with Trump. And now he's my BFF. Because if I do that, when those kids are a little older and they hear for the first time someone refer to Trump as a racist, their memory is going to tell them, wait a minute, I remember Trump kicking it with all those black athletes. Trump must be right that the media is just out to get him. The argument that the Knicks should attend is what I call the plantation owner argument. The plantation owner argument states, sure, I forced you to work in the hot sun, and I forced you to live in a glorified chicken coop, and I beat you, and I rape you, and I hang you from trees, but there's a proper time and place for you to complain about that. And complaining while Master has his white neighbors over for 4 o'clock tea time is not the proper time or place. The Donald Trump / MAGA mafia version of that argument is, sure, we are diluting your black vote and erasing your history and making it hard for you to be hired by the government and stripping you of your health care coverage, but there's a proper time and place for you to complain about that. And complaining while Master wants a propaganda photo op in the White House is not the proper time and place. When was the quote-unquote proper time and place for slaves to complain about being beaten and raped and hung from trees? When is the proper time and place for black people to complain about their civil rights and voting rights being stripped away from them? When your freedom and your civil rights or your right to employment or housing are being violated, I say that anytime is the proper time to voice your objection, just like Tommy Smith and Don Carlos did during the 68 Olympics. So I encourage all professional athletes, including the Knicks players, to voice your opposition to this MAGA mafia in the White House by declining his invitation for a propaganda photo op that will benefit only him. Everyone agrees that in the NBA Finals, the New York Knicks sent a very powerful message to the entire world that transcended sports. They sent a message about life, about not giving up when things seem impossible. Don't tell them now that they have to limit their message only to basketball. Black people in general, whether you're a multi-million dollar athlete or a stock clerk at Walmart, we can't complain about the white races in this country who are hell-bent on doing us harm, then turn around and help those same white races sanitize and normalize their white racism.
0: At our expense.
1: Keeping it real.
0: At our expense. Absolutely. Absolutely. Thank you for your call. Let's take a break. We'll be right back. Keeping it real.
2: Keep it real.
0: Tell it all Tuesday. I need also something to give me your 3 black music history month. Your 3 top jazz musicians in this history month. Let's take a break. Be right back.
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0: 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I'm your host.
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0: 1-877-532-5797. I see on our message board that there was, good afternoon, Reverend Al. Great question. My top three are Miles Davis, Ella Fitzgerald, and Louis Armstrong. That's from Wanda Jones on the message board. And I love it. Bob Watson saying, good afternoon, Reverend Al. My three favorite jazz artists is Grover Washington Jr., Joe Sample, and John Coltrane. All right, let's go back to the phones. Let me go to Disco Brian in Philadelphia, Pennsylvania. Brian?
2: Hey, Rev, I'm actually calling you from a Thai restaurant here in your neighborhood in Manhattan. I'm traveling today.
0: Okay. So, all right.
2: Yes, sir. And Rev, I just have a quick comment about 21st century socialism. It makes sense, Rev, that socialism would be so trendy right now, given the excesses, obviously, of the monopoly capitalism of Trump, Musk, Bezos, and Rupert Murdoch. However, Rev, I would beg you and your audience to be cautious and remain vigilant about the most popular socialists who dominate our social media feeds and who are infiltrating and overturning the Democratic Party right now. These folks are

0: the capitalists are getting one over on everybody, Rev, because, you know, if you go back to the USSR or you go back to the Chinese Communist Party, the people in power there who claimed, you know, who claimed or who currently claim to be defending the socialist vision and the working man, they're pretty disconnected from those working men and women that they claim to be representing. And actually, they're oppressing them. They oppressed them in the USSR. Putin oppresses his people. And President Xi of China does not allow, Rev, shows like Keeping It Real to be on the air in China to criticize the leading regime. And I think we all have to be really, really cautious about the utopian socialists that are called, I used to be one, by the way, folks, a democratic socialist. We've got to be careful with them. And Rev, I told you yesterday about a situation where I met a candidate, and I'd like you to comment if you can, Rev. There's a candidate who won an election back in Philly that I didn't support, and I approached him. I saw him at a festival, and I approached him, and he recognized me because I have been critical of him on social media, never cursing at him, never dehumanizing him, never doing what Hassan Piker does to his critics when he says, S my effing blank. You know, I never do stuff like that, Rev, because I'm trying to keep dignity goodness. I'm trying to be led by kindness. Anyway, when I approached him, Rev, and I told him that I'm a regular on your show, his comment about you irritated me. And so I'd like you to make it clear if in fact this candidate who's running for the House of Representatives doesn't know. When I told him, he assumed that I was a conservative because I had criticized him and had supported a candidate who didn't win. I supported his opponent who also ran as a Democrat. But Rev, when I told him that I was a part of your community and it was an honor of my lifetime to be able to speak to you, you know what he said to me? He said, oh, well, Reverend Sharpton, oh, yeah, oh, well, he worked for the FBI. And then he looked at me with a side eye. And, you know, Rev, I didn't know what to say, because all I know is that I think when it comes to the FBI, I think all you did was reported mob stuff, which I thought everybody who is a good person would want to, you know, expose and criminally indict the mob. But maybe I'm missing something, Rev. Could you clarify for everyone listening?
1: I think that it is very telling, because you say he's running for Congress. He'd be over the FBI. So would he say that we should not turn into the FBI mobsters and people that were abusing our community? So maybe he's running for the wrong office. I've been very open when they tried to come at and say that I tried to turn in the mob to FBI. Yeah, the FBI came after me saying that they wanted some on Don King. I told them I don't know nothing about Don King, but I can tell you about some mobsters. And I don't not only apologize for it, I've written about it in my books. And let me tell you something. When Barack Obama was president, he appointed the FBI director. We can't let these people tell us that we can pay taxes and pay for law enforcement, but can't make law enforcement work for us. Every policeman from George Floyd back that we went after, we also asked the FBI and the federal government to indict the police. So that's some crazy stuff. They ought to not be running for Congress, which is a federal office, if they don't believe that we ought to make federal officers work on our behalf.
0: Well, I thank you so much for saying that, Rev, and I hope that the representative who is running to represent a certain district in Pennsylvania hears your words, because, again, I approached him with graciousness. I approached him with kindness. I have told him what I told

0: some of the statements that he made that I appreciate. And then when he found out I was Disco Brian, he said, oh, I try to keep it real. You're being fake. I guess he wanted me to run up on him and tackle him or something. I don't know, yeah, well, Rev. The world is crazy. Bless you, brother. Thank you, Rev.
1: In fact, right now, I'm working with Ben Crump on this Anthony case. If we had the right FBI director in, I'd ask them to help us. I mean, the fact is, what always got me about that is when they tried to come and sting some of us around because they thought we knew someone, Don King, they don't talk about that we were victims. None of us was in the boxing business or whatever they were alleging. And we turn around and say to them what mobsters have done to the music business, and I knew because I was close to James Brown, it becomes scandalous. I've never heard of a scandal for people to be found not guilty of a sting, tried to get law enforcement to do the right thing, and now there's the scandal. And then you're going to run for federal office? You need to check yourself, sir. Let's go to Mustafa in Cincinnati, Ohio, the Buzz. Mustafa.
2: The world is crazy.
3: Good afternoon, Reverend.
1: Good afternoon.
3: I want to give you my three jazz artists that I love jazz. I have so many, man, but just to focus on a couple here. It was one cat out of Chicago. He was a jazz pianist named Ghalib Galab. You know, he was noted on the jazz stage. Some people may not have never heard of him, but he passed away in 2024. Mm. He's with the ancestors now. But he was a very, very good jazz artist. He was right there with another one of my fellow Chicagoans, Ramsey Lewis and Red Hope. They had formed the Ramsey Lewis Trio many years ago. And I don't hear enough about them. And of course, I got to mention the JBs.
1: Yeah.
3: You know, many of them were jazz musicians. You know, I met them all, Pee Wee Ellis, Fred Wesley, Maceo Parker. Man, Bootsy Collins is right here in Cincinnati with me. His brother, Phelps. I mean, all these cats, man, was cold blooded. You know, you heard them. You were there in the studio with them.
1: Oh, yeah.
3: You know, so you know what I mean. They were all accomplished jazz artists. Probably not Bootsy and his brother, but nonetheless, you know, they put the F in funk, man. And James Brown, man, he did his thing with them.
1: Oh, he did that.
3: Black music, I think of them cats, man. I think all of them. But thanks for taking my call.
1: I appreciate your call. You brought up some folk I know, and you're right to bring them up. Absolutely correct. Let's go to Ozzy in Cincinnati, Ohio, the Buzz. Ozzy? Wait a minute, let me take my break. We'll be right back. Keeping it real. Shop Talk. Be right back.

0: Keeping it real.
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3: They don't want a two-state solution. They want to see Israel totally destroyed. Israel is controlling everything about the Palestinians. Their resources, their food, their water, their life. Well, you're giving them no choice.
1: Just keep it real.
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4: There's no side that can justify to me killing innocent people.
5: What is it for?
4: Absolutely
5: nothing.
1: Uh-huh. Keeping it real with the world's civil rights leader, the Reverend Al Sharpton.
4: Keeping it real, keeping it real. I'm your host, Reverend Al Sharpton, and we're back. 1-877-532-5797. Let's go back to the phone. Let's go to Ozzy in Cincinnati, Ohio. Ozzy?
6: Good day, Bishop. I'd like to say hello to you and the listening audience. Hope all of y'all are doing well, that you're both physically, mentally, and spiritually healthy. If you are, then you have everything you need to overcome what we're going through. And I just also want to say the Crusaders, Ronnie Laws, and I had it in mind, but I'll tell you before I get off, hopefully. I just want to say that I want to piggyback off of one of the callers that was talking about he didn't think that the Knicks should go to the White House. And the way I'm piggybacking off of that is to say that a few weeks ago we had a conversation about certain leaders in the black community were asking college students to not go to the southern states to play college football. And I was saying that to me we should ask the professionals, because they have the finances to boycott. And one of the points that you made was that they might say, well, what did y'all do to help Kaepernick? Which was nothing. Right. And so I had to reflect upon that. But here it is now. We're going through the same thing. And this time the enemy is deeper entrenched than we were when Kaepernick took the knee. And so as they prepare, you know, speaking of the NFL, as they prepare to go to battle on the gridiron, maybe some of y'all, especially that your position is rock solid, maybe y'all can take a stand if we ask the college students to take a stand. And I said Grover Washington, I still can't think of them, Bishop, but they came out of Texas Crusaders. How could I forget them? Thank you, sir.
4: All right. Thank you for your call. We're joined, as we are every Tuesday for the third hour, by the senior pastor of the First Corinthian Baptist Church of Harlem and member of the National Board of National Action Network, the Reverend Dr. Michael A. Walrun. How you doing, Reverend?
7: Pretty good, Reverend Shonda. How are you today?
4: I'm good. How are you? It's primary day. It's primary day in Maryland and in New York, and I believe it's Utah. And you pastor one of the largest congregations in the city. How are you looking, and what's at stake with the primaries in New York?
7: Well, I think, you know, the first thing I want to say is that as I'm looking at the news, and I'm sure you may have talked about already, the turnout is rather low and for these primaries here in the city. And one of the things that I want us to get to the point to where we begin to realize that every election cycle is important, not just on major election years, whether it's for mayor last year or for president. But every election, and probably given the regime that is in charge right now, our local elections are probably more important, because if you think about it, when there is federal upheaval, the only stopgap is really state-level politics. And so state-level politics is critical. Local politics becomes critical to fight against what we see taking place federally in this country. And so that's the one thing, whether it is an intentional strategy by elected officials or the like, we always stress the importance of every election at FCBC. But I think it's rather disappointing to see the turnout down, but also to see a decrease in the turnout among young people, as they're saying in New York, which strikes me again. I think Mamdani, Mayor Mamdani, was able to really awaken a new demographic. You know, and I know, Rev, that one of the hardest things to do is to create a new voting demographic in the midst of campaigning. But he was able to do it through social media to connect with young people and other likes. And we've seen that energy drop. And so I think that's my biggest takeaway on today, is that we have to find a way to stress to all voters the importance of turning out for all elections, not just the ones we think are important, because at the end of the day, all the elections are critically important. And I think especially, again, given what we're facing federally, our state elected officials and how they stand, especially the Democratic Party, stand against what is happening in D.C. is important. So we can't bow out and we can't tap out now, because maybe there is not a lot of limelight and a lot of energy around particular elections. The energy that should be around elections is our participation to make sure that we get people in office who can represent our best interests, and as constituents, hold them accountable and not just show up. We give our elected officials a tremendous pass, and where we hear from them, we get them in, and then we don't hear from them again sometimes for 4 years. But that's our responsibility. That is our responsibility to make demands upon elected officials. So I'm watching and listening to these numbers, but I know in New York, the turnout is low, and that's tragic.
4: And who do you think that helps? Who do you think that favors if it's low?
7: Oh, if there's a low turnout, it helps incumbents and establishment people. I think when you have new challenges to these, especially congressional districts and all across the board, I think a low turnout helps the incumbent and helps those who are more establishment Democrats, because the high turnout is often generated by young people, and they often vote for the person who brings a lot of new energy into the election cycle. So I definitely think a low turnout benefits incumbents and establishment officials, elected officials.
4: Now, if the establishment candidates win against the so-called progressive candidates that Mamdani has supported, what message does that send? And what does that mean for him politically?
7: Yeah, well, politically, I think it says that what he was able to do was singular to his campaign, that energy is not necessarily transferable. If the energy was transferable, we might see a bigger turnout, especially in some of these races where he's endorsing people. But I think he's taking a shot. He's using his political capital. Although he's not been in office for a year, he's made a decision to use his political capital to start endorsing other Democratic socialists. And that's a crapshoot, Rev. You and I know that. Like, it doesn't necessarily mean because people favor you that they will favor who you favor. It is not always transferable. We've seen it over the past maybe 4 election cycles where endorsements may help. Well, we see them working on some levels in the Republican races, some of the people who Trump endorses, but it doesn't always transfer to general elections. So I think that is something that, you know, the mayor, he did it and he stepped out there, and we'll see. I think if his candidates, the majority of his candidates that he endorses don't win, it'll say something about the transferable nature of his popularity and his power in New York City. And he may take a hit, but I think he has enough time in his term to rebound and do it. But, you know, it's risky for new elected officials, especially a first-time mayor and a young mayor, to step out. But I think he felt he could carry the energy and enthusiasm and see it and help candidates who are in the same, who stand under the same kind of political philosophy and ethos as he does.
4: I think it's going to be very interesting. Let me just ask generally, generally, this whole fight against establishment and progressives, what is in the interest of people? Because I've argued today on the air that I think that some people in establishment politics, proven ineffective, proven too old to function, should move on. But just because somebody's younger does not mean they're capable of doing some things. And I find it ironic that one of the main leaders of the new young progressives is Bernie Sanders, who's 14 years older than me. Bernie Sanders is 85 years old. So, yeah. I mean, who decides what generation matters and what doesn't?
7: Well, you know, I'm in agreement with you in regard to the fact that there are some establishment candidates who overstay their positions, and then not only do they overstay, they don't really prepare a bench. The Democratic Party is notorious for this, absolutely notorious. I remember years ago, Rev, when I ran for Congress, the average age of leadership among Republicans in Congress at that time, we're talking about 12 years ago, was 39. The average age of leadership in the Democratic Party in Congress was 72, I think. So clearly Republicans were doing at that time a better job of preparing their bench, the next generation. I don't think we do as great a job as that. But as you said, progressive, being young doesn't mean you're able to handle the responsibility, nor when I hear 13th Congressional District, many of the people I know in our congregation don't even know the challenger to Ajahn Esquire. It's not that she's not good, but there's no knowledge really of who she is. And I think riding the Mamdani wave and the youth wave, we'll see what the turnout is, Ref.
4: Let's take a break. Be right back. Keeping it real. Shopton, be right back.
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23: 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It could also cause heart and respiratory problems.
25: I heard it could lead to using other drugs.
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26: Now's the time to talk to your kids about substance use. 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
27: Multiple sclerosis is trying to shut people down. That's what it does. MS disrupts signals, divides minds from bodies, pulls us from our lives and away from each other. MS destroys connections, so it's only fitting that connections would be its greatest enemy. Because as more connections form, Maybe more questions will lead to more answers. Maybe more understanding will lead to more resources. Maybe more people sharing what they've lived through will lead to better lives. And if everyone touched by this disease, every person with MS, every family affected by it, every doctor treating it, and every individual who hears what this disease does, combine their efforts and knowledge and hope, then maybe the connections we make can become more powerful than the connections MS destroys. MS kills connection. Connection kills MS. Give what you know.
0: Of Housing and Urban Development.

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0: I am your host, Reverend Al Sharpton. Reverend Dr. Michael A. Walron is our co-host, as he is the last hour every Tuesday. Reverend, there has been an ongoing discussion, I'd say over the last several years, about how the church, the black church specifically, deals with things that are outside of our norm. And I've known that you've been one, for lack of a better term, progressive on issues like LGBTQ rights and other issues like that. How do we deal with those that feel that if there's something they consider a sin, that the church ought to not have any tolerance at all, as in the case of, I know Gay Pride Month is coming up. How do we reconcile that, and how have you dealt with it? I don't hear Rem Roland.
2: Can you hear me, Rev?
0: I hear you now, yeah.
2: Hello?
0: Yeah.
2: Oh, yeah. One of the things that I've said over the years is that we have to be morally and ethically consistent. For example, when you think about homosexuality in Scripture, and they say, and the Scripture says it's an abomination. The thing I often tell people is that as it says, it's an abomination, but in that particular Scripture, there are a list of abominations. So the question becomes, why is it that that abomination is the one we fixate on versus the others? For example, the idea of wearing mixed fabrics. So in other words, if you have a wool and silk blend suit, that's an abomination. It is the mixing of fabrics. That is an abomination. But we don't talk about that. We don't have a boycott against suits and garments and clothing. So my thing is always about being consistent. If one thing is listed, if several things are listed as an abomination, be vigilant with all the things. When it comes to, for example, the sacrifice of children. Now, he may think about literal sacrifice back then, but politically, there are numerous times we sacrifice our children through laws, through legislation that undermines the health and well-being of young people. And you can go on and on. So I think what we have to do, and I think Dr. King is a tremendous example in regards to his idea that you can't just simply use Scripture to focus on civil rights, but it must be economic justice as well as also human rights. So I think there has to be this evolution when we look at Scripture and begin to think about what does it mean to honor that today, especially when it comes to the teachings of Jesus. What I have to remind people is that as Christians, our call is to follow the teachings of Jesus. But more Christians are what I call more Pauline than they are Christian, meaning following more of the teachings of the Apostle Paul than we do the teachings of Jesus. And I have to remind people of that. That what does it look like to be a Christian in the 21st century who honors Jesus' teachings, especially when Jesus' teachings are deeply rooted in love and not judgment? So I think we have to always think through that and constantly be in conversation about that, right?
0: Let's go to the phone. Let's go to MC in Virginia. MC?
3: Thanks for taking my call, Rev. I just had a couple questions. Like, when you're on Politics Nations or Morning Joe, how come you don't speak about...
0: Hello? Hello, hello, hello? What happened to him? Hello? Are you still there? Your line is up. We can't hear you. Okay, I don't know what happened to him. All right, maybe he'll call back because I was hearing him and then he just blanked out. But you said the line was still up. Let's see if he calls back. Put him right through. Let me say this, Reverend Walron. In terms of the black church today as a body, and of course that's different denominations, different interpretations, and you see the white church where you still have people that are adamantly supportive of this president, adamantly supportive of certain things that are detrimental in our judgment to the country and particularly our people. Do you think that the black church is taking an aggressive enough stand against those in the white church that are openly supporting Trump and some reactionary policies?
2: Yeah, Rev. I would first say that the quote-unquote black church is not a monolith. In other words, there are a whole lot of black churches and black church leaders, pastors, who support Donald Trump. So that's the first thing. I think there are tons who support Donald Trump, support his policies, and how he's moving. I mean, we've heard that. We know that for a fact. But I think that there are those of us who are steeped in the black church's prophetic tradition who have to not only speak truth to power, but they have to talk, really discern, help people discern what is fact from fiction and speak against the injustices that seem to be committed by this particular administration through policy and law. And I think that's our mandate in some ways. We emerge out of the idea of rebellion, and we rebel against white supremacy and its manifestations from the time of the emergence of what we call the black church during slavery up until now. I think that's part of our charge, our mandate, while at the same time empowering people and helping people navigate this kind of rugged political and cultural terrain. And so we can't just tear down if we're not building up something. So yes, we critique administration, we could critique the insanity of the particular cultural or political moment right now, but also, what are you doing to build people up? And I gotta be honest, I was on a podcast yesterday, Rev, and there are a whole lot of clergy who every Sunday is Trump, Trump, Trump, Trump, Trump. Now, I'm not crazy. I know there's some who are looking to hit the right chord, the right note to go viral, to raise their platform. But I had to remind some folk, that you gotta ask this, if I follow the teachings of Jesus, and it's very controversial to some people, but if I follow the teachings of Jesus, the question becomes, how many times does Jesus talk about Caesar?
0: Right.
2: That's the question.
0: Right.
2: Now, it doesn't mean then I negate the responsibility of the black prophetic tradition. But at the same time, if I spend my time speaking about what a president is doing, but not helping people navigate the terrain, building people, because that's the work of Jesus, how do you empower people who are under oppressive regimes, right? How do you dismantle the power of empire in the midst of an oppressive regime? And what Jesus does, because Jesus understands that maybe attacking the empire would be suicide, he realizes that one of the ways you break the power of empire is to free the mind of those who are held captive by empire. So much of Jesus' teachings is about help empowering his people and helping people get a sense of personhood and dignity in the midst of Roman oppression. That's some of the work we have to do. And we can do both at the same time. Critique empire and build those who are under oppressive structures within empire.
0: On our message board, I see Walter Coleman say, a Christian should love and forgive. There are black people today that are Christian but fail to forgive the white man for slavery. And then Pauline McCullough answers him saying, Walter Coleman, you must be Pastor Lorenzo Showell's member. I don't know who Pastor Lorenzo Showell is. But I would say this to you, Walter. First of all, before you get to forgiveness, you have to have repentance. And I think a lot of us is not about forgiving for slavery, is repenting for slavery and repairing the damage that was done. A lot of us are not forgiving, it's not about forgiving, it's about establishing what was done and repairing the damage that it was done for. Somebody broke in your house and took your valuables. You can forgive them, but you still want the police to prosecute them and give you your valuables back. So don't confuse forgiveness with being able to get back what was taken from you. Let's take a break. Be right back. Keep it real.

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10: Marie, is that you?
11: Oh, hi, Barb. How you doing?
10: Better now. Did you know we had a little health scare with Jeff?
11: Oh, no. What happened?
10: Well, he had been short of breath and was really tired a lot of the time. 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
11: How did you figure it out?
10: He finally went to the doctor, and she was able to listen to his heart and detected the problem. I didn't realize it, but heart valve disease is more common than you'd think. They were able to replace the valve, and he's feeling so much better now.
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I'm your host, Reverend Al Sharpton. Reverend Dr. Michael A. Walron is our co-host. 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We're already gearing up for this weekend. Make sure you don't miss the show. And you that are in the New York area, I will be at the Saturday Action Rally this Saturday at Mother A.M.E. Zion Historic Church in Harlem, 137th and Lenox Avenue. We're just about a couple of weeks away from

0: some states, we need to lay our claims about redistricting, about what is going on in terms of our Affordable Care Act has not been extended, and in terms of the administration, really, this administration, really cutting back on basics in education and other areas of concern. We need to go to Washington, right there where the Supreme Court is, right there where the Congress is, right there where the Senate is, right there where the White House is. So their staffs and all of you say, wait a minute, look at all these people are upset or concerned. You need to join us, and you need to go online so we can get you all the information from nationalactionnetwork.net, or you can call the toll-free number at 1-877-626-4651. Reverend Walron, what's going on at FCBC?
1: Well, we're our summer hybrid season. We give the staff and volunteers a little break in the month of July and August. In fact, I've spoken to a couple of pastors who are going to kind of adopt this, where in July, 1st, 3rd, and 5th Sundays are in person, 2nd and 4th are virtual. And in August, 1st and 3rd Sundays are in person, and 2nd and 4th are virtual. These are Sabbath months. We don't do as much activities, but there's some things that we don't stop with. The Dream Center doesn't close. The Hope Center doesn't close. The food pantry doesn't stop. But a lot of our ministries take a breather and a pause. In fact, we've been doing that all year because I don't think I've shared that next year we're kind of like relaunching FCBC 2.0. So this year has been a year of a lot of surveys, a lot of work, as we kind of reimagine what it means to be the church in Harlem right now. And part of that is because we have this team called our Future Proofing Think Tank, an internal think tank, where we're always looking at trends and culture and articles and reading to see how do we remain relevant so that we never fade in our commitment to our community.
0: That's amazing. Let me ask this. In terms of one of the things that you've been a champion of, and a pioneering champion of, is dealing with mental health issues in our community. Are you concerned or satisfied with the issue of mental health and with the things that needs to be done to deal with it in our community in this last battle for congressional seats and other offices? And I'm asking because, you know, I know you major in this. I've not heard it raised enough, in my opinion. Maybe I'm missing something.
1: No, you're not missing something, Rev. Tragically, many, especially elected officials, pay lip service to the issue. You hear people say, well, there's a mental health crisis in our city or in our country, but then there's no real agenda to address it. No real policy to address it here in New York and many other cities around the country. And it's not as difficult. It just takes will because, for example, I had a meeting with an elected official. We have a lot of churches that are struggling right now. They have a lot of space that can be used. Some of that space, if you partner with the city and other private industry agencies, can actually become space used to treat those with mental health. I had one person talk about the program we do and how do we do it. And often people balk at the idea that we offer free service. Now, we're not some super wealthy congregation. We're committed to treating people who suffer with mental illness, and that's why we offer it for free. But we're in a mental illness in the country, and we have a workforce crisis with regard to the amount of clinicians who can address these issues that are just continue to grow and grow and grow, especially among young people. So I'm definitely not satisfied. I don't think elected officials have really tackled it and come up with substantive ways to respond to this crisis. So honestly, I'm disappointed, but I'm hopeful at the same time because there's other entities like our Hope Center and the like who are seeking to address it on a local level.
0: Now, the fact is that a lot of the resources that could be used around mental health issues and around other programs, proven programs that work, is not on the agenda, is very troubling and disturbing and not being challenged enough. And I think that we as a community go for what is easy. You know, everybody rally around if somebody's hurt or somebody's a victim of an attack.

0: But the hard policy questions that affect people's everyday life, like mental health, like affordability, like people are not being able to sustain themselves, like the quality of education, they're not sexy enough for some of us.
1: No, I was in a meeting, a small group of people with the commissioner, police commissioner in New York City, and I asked about the fact, because earlier in her talk, she mentioned about mental health issues and mental health crisis. So I said, I raised a simple question. What are the plans that the city has in place, in particular the police department, to address this? And the response was, well, we're waiting to see what the budget is from Albany. My response was, it wasn't about how much money we're going to spend. What's the plan? Because you can have a plan and wait for money. But if you have money with no plan, it's just as problematic. So I think a lot of people end up pushing it off to somewhere else or kicking the responsibility. Well, we're waiting for Albany to determine the money. No, you can prepare for when the money comes and have a plan. Because we've seen in city politics where you get funding for something and there's no plan in place and the funding ends up disappearing. So again, I think it has to be about the political will of persons in the state of New York and other states to actually address it and start putting some plans in motion. Go out there and do the work and see what programs actually are working. See who's successful. You don't have to reinvent the wheel. You can replicate successful models around the city and other cities. Right. So most people think about, well, how do we address it? There are people addressing the issue right now. Talk to those places. Talk to those leaders. Talk to the people who are running facilities. And that's when you could come up with a strategy. But the problem is they're not talking to these people. They're talking to all the wrong people at times, and nothing gets done because they reduce it down to a money issue when it's really about proper planning and preparation to address the crisis.
0: On our message board, Tricia, 1989. Says we need to get our youth prepared for tech, AI, how to use it effectively in mental health care, treatment, counseling. You know, Tricia, I've said earlier that we're working in NAN to start some basic training on AI. I think we've hired Susan Hearn, who's an expert in this area. She's doing it for BET. And I think they're going to start at NAN Tech World next week. And I'm not for the power plants where they're going and all that, but we need to have a proper understanding. And I've told these tech companies, y'all need to do this, partnering with community groups, financing it, and because AI is not going to go anywhere. So the question is whether we're prepared. I remember when the internet started, people said that ain't going to last. Look at where it is now. It is a reality that we've got to live with. But the question is, how do we make it work for ourselves, Reverend Walron?
1: Yeah, absolutely. I think AI is here, but I think we need to talk about what does humane technology look like.
0: Right.
1: Many of the creators of much of the technology that many of our children are addicted to don't allow their children to use the technology. And many of them have now started organizations revolting against the inhumane appropriation of technology. When you think about AI and the like of our kids, the issue is not whether or not AI is going to come. It's here. It's not whether or not our children are using it. The issue is, are we aware of the dangers of some of the applications they're using in social media, which is AI generated, for example, the algorithms that are designed to create addiction. So we have many of our young people now who are suffering from addiction to this, sleep deprivation, social awkwardness. You can go on and on. So the issue is not whether technology is here. Do we think about human thriving in the midst of the advancement of technology? Are we thinking about the detrimental impact of technology on this next generation? So I think those are the kind of questions we can have. It's here to stay. But how are we seeking to balance the rise of technology by honoring humanity at the same time with humane technology?
0: I think you're right. And I think that it is imperative that we know the basics so we can be aware of them to make sure we know what to block and what to really pick up on that our children may be being tempted and driven toward. All right, I'm out of time. Let me thank Reverend Dr. Michael A. Walron. Let me thank all of you that called in, listened in, you that called in and couldn't get through, but hung in there anyhow. Remember, whatever you do, wherever you go, however you feel, tell somebody, tell anybody, tell everybody. Reverend Al told you personally, keep it real. Keep it real. Keep it real. Keep it real. I'll talk to you tomorrow. Keep it real.
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7: It's Sybil Wilkes with What We Need to Know. A positive update from the Oval Office regarding the situation in Iran. President Trump reports that peace negotiations with that country are moving along very well, with plans to use unfrozen funds from Iran to buy food from American farmers. And in an extraordinary civil rights milestone, an innocent black man by the name of Irvin Harris has been freed after serving 42 years in prison for a rape he did not commit, following a historic Juneteenth exoneration based on modern memory science. In Florida, a horrific child abuse investigation is underway after a Gainesville mother was arrested for the brutal beating death of her 2-year-old daughter. And finally, Pixar's Toy Story 5 is completely dominating the box office and probably your home too, shattering records with a massive $160 million opening, while the TSA warns World Cup tourists pack their ranch dressing inside their checked bags. I'm Sybil Wilkes. 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
3: 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All right, then give me the answer. You haven't answered me yet. 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
2: Asking the tough questions.
4: Well, see, here's the thing. I called it a statement. Now you.
3: No, but I'm questioning your statement. You can question mine. You can question any statement I make. You can question any statement. Whoa. You can question any statement I make, but you cannot call here and tell me don't question the statement you make, brother.
5: Fellas gonna work it out.
2: Part of the conversation. Just keep it real. Live from the National Action Network corporate headquarters in New York, keeping it real. And now, America's number one civil rights leader, the Reverend Al Sharpton.

0: June 23rd. Do you know what time it is? It's Al Sharpton's time. And for the next 3 hours, it's time to put aside all pretenses, deception, denial, all fronting. The time has come to keep it real on Keeping It Real with Reverend Al Sharpton. A very good afternoon to you all across the country. Good morning to our West Coast listeners, and welcome to those listening on Sirius XM, Channel 126, The Urban View, where talk empowers and becomes action. I'm coming to you live from our National Action Network corporate headquarters in New York. For the next 3 hours, you can join the conversation and express your thoughts, your commentaries, your ideas. All you have to do is call me at 1-877-532-5797. 1-877-532-5797. Or tweet us by going to our live stream page. Better than tweeting, I can read it right on the air, like Mayor Rodney Jones is already on our message board at nationalactionnetwork.net saying it's Tell It All Tuesday. Tell It All Tuesday. Tell it all Tuesday. That means whatever's on your mind, tell it. And I see Barbara Jean is on the message board saying Tuesday afternoon greetings from Chicago. All right, Chicago's on board. Lot to talk about today. One, let me start with some of the news briefs. Federal judge has blocked bans on the usage of the Supplemental Nutrition Assistance Program for SOTA enacted by the Trump administration. And the quote is, Congress defined what food is supposed to be, and it did not authorize the agency to amend or waive the definition it enacted. It did nothing to authorize the agency to cut types of food out of SNAP entirely. And this is by Judge Berman Jackson, wrote on the following Monday. Now, according to the U.S. District Court from the District of Columbia filing, five states, including Iowa, Nebraska, West Virginia, Colorado, and Tennessee, submitted requests to the USDA to conduct pilot projects between April and August of 25, attempting to waive the federal definition of food. Now, I'm not an advocate of drinking soda, but to say because you're on SNAP, you can't get a beverage, non-alcoholic beverage like soda, but everybody else can, a little too far, bridge too far for me. But it goes to show you these people are stopped at nothing to try and distinguish between the rights of those that are middle class or wealthy or those that are poor. I mean, what is the real point? And if you're saying soda's unhealthy, then why don't you ban soda, period, for everybody? But why just SNAP folk? Let's talk about that. Then I saw this article in USA Today caught my eye. Dante Carter was standing on a Washington, D.C. sidewalk in 2020 when police officers looking for illegal firearms asked if he had a gun. Police had no specific reason to approach Carter, and he could have refused the request to hike his pants, a move that led to the discovery of a .40-caliber pistol that had been stolen from the FBI agent's car 2 months earlier. But the court threw out the conviction after factoring in the black Americans, like Carter, are disproportionately subject to police violence, so they may have felt compelled to comply. Very interesting ruling. He did have a gun. But the court said, and I'm sure they're going to try to turn this around, but the Supreme Court's already declined to hear it. The court's saying, but you got to give me the reason why you search blacks more than whites in the first place. Very interesting ruling. And then, of course, you have primary day in many of our cities and states. New York is being one of them. They're saying that we're going to see whether or not the candidates backed by Hakeem Jeffries, who's backing some of the established candidates like Adriana Espiat, who's been in Congress with him a long time, and has said he would vote for him to be Speaker, and others. And then you have Mayor Mondani, who's endorsed some younger people and some good candidates as well, but say they're not committed to whether they're going with Mondani or not. Well, let me put it this way. I think we do need young blood. I think we need new ideas. But I hasten you to add to that. We need young blood that is of our blood, not race-wise, but thinking-wise. Just because you're young don't make you sensitive and have the ability to be productive about our plight. They got young folks in the conservative movement, Trumpsters. So if we're going by age rather than by what they stand for and do they have the stamina to do it, then I think that we're going down a slippery slope. First thing I say to a lot of young progressives, and I had them all speak at the Saturday rally when they're running, is youth ain't a qualification. Youth is a circumstance. That just means you was born last. Tell me what you stand for and tell me what you've done before you ran for office that makes me believe you really stand for that. Have you been involved in community work? Have you been involved in anything that would make me trust you? Then we got to deal with a double standard. They will say, well, you know, guy like Jim Clyburn's all right, but he's too old. And I say, oh, really? And you are what? You're not a Democrat? No, I am, but I'm progressive. You're in the progressive movement, yes. Well, how do you reconcile that Bernie Sanders is older than Jim Clyburn and y'all follow him? God looked at me like a deer in the headlights. So let me get this right. If you're older like Bernie Sanders, but you're progressive, if you're older like Jim Clyburn, it's time for you to step aside. We can't be that stupid. They use all kinds of tricks, and we must deal with it. My thing is, I believe in progressive politics, but I want to make sure that we talk about progressive for who? Progressive is an adjective before it is a noun to me. What are you progressive for? What do you stand for? I done seen a lot of progressive movements that do not deal with the issue of race at all. So, 84-year-old Bernie Sanders is progressive, and we need to rally with old Bernie and tour the country with AOC, but 85-year-old Clyburn's too old? No, I don't go for that double standard. Not me. Bernie Sanders is 13, 14 years older than me. And I've met with him and talked with him. He is clear-headed. He should be out there. But so should Clyburn. So should Maxine. And just because somebody's young, I'm not going against them. I'm going against whoever is not addressing or dealing with our issues. So as people get ready to go to vote today, vote not whose side you on. Vote who's on your side. And if somebody tell me, well, I'm young, I ain't been around that long. Well, then why do I have confidence that you on my side? We got a lot of young people in National Action Network and Urban League, NAACP, other groups. You ain't the only one young. But you can't jump from not being involved and now you want to be the whatever and tell everybody that's been involved in this for a long time, step aside for you when we don't know what you stand for and are capable of. Stephanie Humphrey Channel says, do not throw away the elders. Let us keep that wisdom, experience, and power. She's absolutely right. The Bible says, I choose the young because they're strong, old because they know the way. Meaning if you could be strong but don't know the way, I'd rather be an old person on the right path than a young, muscular, viral person and don't know where I'm going with it. Let's take a break. It's Tell It All Tuesday. 1-877-532-5797. Shopton. Keeping it real. Be right back. Keeping it real.
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1: I am your host, Reverend Al Sharpton. Tell it all Tuesday. A lot happening. I laid out some of the news items in the opening. I would be negligent if I didn't bring up the disaster that is being done by the Trump administration and his emissary, Vice President J.D. Vance, in the agreements they're working out in a 60-day alleged truce on bombing Iran and military action, and having the Strait of Hormuz reopen. But of course they can charge their fees and charge their tolls. At the end of the day, Trump, who was heavily critical of Barack Obama, has now come in forgiving more debt, which puts billions of dollars into the Iranians. No regime change and no real control over the Strait of Hormuz. And I'm sure over these 60 days of negotiation, because all they have is a memorandum of understanding saying these is the framework that we're going to talk from, and we'll open up the Strait of Hormuz and we'll lose some of your money in the interim. And I'm sure in the 60 days they're going to fall out two or three times. Trump messed this one up big time. Trying to outdo Obama. He outdid himself. All right, let's talk about all of this. We also, Supreme Court is supposed to announce some of its decisions today, including birthright citizenship. And birthright citizenship means if you were born on these, in these United States, you're automatically a citizen. And this lawsuit is to change that. Let me give you a quick reminder of birthright citizenship started around the Dred Scott decision. Dred Scott had been enslaved. He went with his owners to a free state, lived there for many years free, operated free, not as a slave. When he went back to the slave state he grew up in, they arrested him and put him back into slavery, saying, we don't care where you've been, you're a slave. And the Supreme Court at that time came back with a decision. Judge Roger Taney said there is no rights of a Negro that we are bound to respect. He has no right. Dred Scott decision. And that's where the fight came into the 14th, 15th, 16th Amendment, that anybody born here are full citizens. Now, George, well, no, let's put it this way. Anyway, Donald Trump has led the fight to alter that. And it's no surprise, as I often remind you, he has President Andrew Jackson's picture hanging up in the Oval Office, who was the president that nominated the judge, Roger Taney, that gave us the Dred Scott decision. So we just living out history. That's why don't throw away history and don't throw away those that have wisdom of history. All right, let's start with some of the phone calls. 1-877-532-5797. 1-877 532-5797. Let's start with Ray in Cincinnati, Ohio. The buzz, Ray.
2: Yes, sir. Thanks for taking my call, Rev. Rev, last night I was watching Rachel Maddow, and she led her show with how bad of a week Trump had gone through. And she mentioned a couple of things about how the courts overturned, you know, how Trump goes after his enemies, you know, and tried to prosecute them with phony evidence. And the courts wasn't having it. And these lower courts have more guts to do what's right than the Supreme Court. And so she had mentioned how a bunch of these ICE facilities are either closing, but Trump is just getting rid of them. You know, and I think she had mentioned something like, 7 facilities cost like $700 million, and they don't know what to do with these facilities. They're not going to fill them. So it was interesting how she brought that all together, Rev. But let me say this, that's probably dear to your heart. You mentioned that a lot of these young folks, excuse me, and I knew Reverend Jackson, somebody, he was like on some kind of rally, or they disrespected him, but you mentioned how some of these young folks, and even back then, years ago, they were kind of disrespectful to, you know, a lot of the civil rights leaders of the past. And I'm wondering, did when Martin Luther King was around and Malcolm X, and, you know, I'm sure they weren't saying, look, OGs, you know, step aside, it's time for us to take over. I'm wondering, you were a little bit too young to go through that, but I'm wondering, have you heard?
1: Yeah, well, I know the history. I know the history. Reverend Jackson started under Dr. King when the students his age had formed SNCC saying Dr. King was too old. Dr. King never saw his 40th birthday. Jackson didn't join SNCC. He joined SCLC under Dr. King. Malcolm X followed Elijah Muhammad, who was much older than him. So there's always been the continuity from generation to generation. It's never been trying to just say they're too old, retired, and get out of the way. Now, does that mean we shouldn't make way for young people? Yes, but not at the expense of those who've served and those that are still able to serve. And I think that's what a lot of people are saying here is, wait a minute, I think we need new blood, but one, I got to see if you blood or my blood. You can't just tell me because you young that you new blood. You may be new blood in for real, like not of my beliefs. And you got a lot of old folks that's in the way because they're irrelevant and not on it. So I think there has to be a balance between the two, Ray.
2: Okay. All right, Brad, thanks.
1: All right, let's go to Brother Jacob in Philadelphia, WURD. Wait a minute, Brother Jacob, I think we should take our break. I see what time the clock. Let's go right to break and come back to Brother Jacob. Keeping it real. Tell it all Tuesday. Be right back.

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6: It's hard to believe that 2026 is halfway over. It's startling that 6 months have passed already. When you were 10, it seemed like your teen years would never come. By the time you're a teenager, you just can't wait for 21. However, do you remember when 30 years old seemed to come right after 23? And then 40 and 30 years felt like they were only a couple years apart. Wow. And at 40, statistics say that your life is half over if you are blessed. At 50, some of us start having pains in parts of our bodies that we didn't even know we had. Then here comes 60, and everybody is saying yes, ma'am, or no, sir, to you. By your 70s, you become acutely aware that life is way too short, that time moves way too fast, and there definitely are no replays and no rewinds. So relish every second of every minute of every hour you are blessed to have, because time cannot be repeated.
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0: your host, Reverend Al Shopton, and we're back. 1-877-532-5797. And I see Christopher. Is this Christopher Jeremiah? Saying, good day, Reverend Shopton. How do you feel about the primary endorsement against Representative Espiot? I saw the interview with the mayor last night. I was disappointed. I had both Espiot and his opponent and the mayor at Saturday's action rally. They all spoke and said what they wanted to do. And I think that we'll see tonight who wins the primary. A lot of people have different views there. And I met with this young lady that's running. I have not met her before. Seemed like a fine young woman, but Espiot, I know, have worked with us down through the years, as he said on Saturday. And like I said, I do think we need some young blood, but I got to make sure it's my blood type that matches. So I've not made an endorsement there, but I'm watching it. I'm watching all over the city, the near the Velasquez seat in Brooklyn, where the borough president is running for that seat, and Nydia and Tish James and them are supporting her, as Tish James and them are supporting Espiot. We're going to see. Let's go to Brother Jacob in Philadelphia. Brother Jacob.
1: Reverend Al, Reverend Sharpton, to you and your worldwide listeners, I say peace be unto you, my brother.
0: Peace back at you.
1: Yeah. All right. Look, you know, Reverend Al, I'm a little request here. I want you to be able to, like, on remind us of the donations that we could send to you and Nan that would get y'all new building paid for early. You know, that's, I used to always love when I would go to a church and the pastor and the congregation got this, you know, nice church building, and they're in their building, and they was able to burn the deed, you know. That right. was always a pleasurable thing to me. So, but if you could make it easy, because a lot of times, you know, old heads like myself, we the pen pal and the pay pool and, the, you know, we ain't got all that stuff. One of the comedians said, my first ATM machine was my grandmother's breast. Because when I would go and ask for some money, you know how they reach in that. Go up in there and get that roll out and peel off something, you understand? And I mean, if imagine how many millions of Americans, and non-Americans, that would be able to do the same thing. They might not have all that stuff. They got all these things that you can, you know, right, own the phone.
0: Let me put it this way. If they want to do it online, I've asked 100,000 people to put up $500, and many have come up, but we need a lot more. They can go online to nationalactionnetwork.net. It's right on the homepage. Or, as you say, if you're not into technology, you can mail it in to National Action Network at 6 Hancock Place, New York, New York. 6 Hancock Place. That's the address of the new building. The staff's already in. So just use the old school mail. We'll get it. But I need, and you can't do all 500, pay as you can. But we are in there. It's funny you said that, because Associated Press did a story this morning on from renting to owning, and talks about how we bought this firehouse in Harlem and how it's a landmark, because while many are gentrifying the community and blacks moving out, they're saying Reverend Shopton and Nan is moving in and showing we're not giving up Harlem. That's our stake. And it's important for a lot of reasons we succeed with this building, and we need everybody's help to do it.
1: Yeah, that's that anchor thing. That's what's so spiritual about it. But, you know, Reverend, now, in the

0: America, man, we know that there's a difference between good and bad, hot and cold, white and black, right? We don't need a common sense party, right? Because did you hear Tucker Carlson? He said he made it now. I'm leaving the Republican Party, right?
1: But
0: then he said, and I'm not going to be supporting Democrats, right? So I'm saying to myself, wait a minute, hold up here. This is not a test. The people that you supported, and you even told the truth on them at some point in your day of what they were. You see where they've brought it. They said America first, and they put America last, right? Now, where's this in-between thing that you know, because between the Democrats and the Republicans, one of them gonna run this country, right? So why are you playing with the vote? What, you want people to do nothing like too many people did last time when VP Harris was running? I'm just not going to vote. I'm going to see which way it go. Right? No, we need all hands on deck, as you say, Rev. And if you say you love this republic, this democracy, this constitution, right? Or what? Because we getting ready to lose this republic, and it's not a test. So I don't know, Reverend Al, maybe you got to help me, because I don't see where you got the opportunity to be neutral, right?
2: No, not only do you not have the opportunity to be neutral, you can tell yourself that you're neutral, but whoever wins is not going to be neutral about you. So let's start there. If you're neutral, you're the only one in the setup neutral. Because these people that are going in office are going in office with an agenda. And we're not on the positive side of some of their agendas. And if you're neutral, they're fine with that. Because they will take in and say, fine, we're not neutral. Cut this, cut that, change this, change that. So let's be real clear that you are not in a neutral situation. You may be neutral in voting. You're not in a neutral situation. It's war out here politically.
0: Yeah. You know, lastly, Reverend Al, I'm not a betting man. But if you was to ask me, would America have been better if VP Harris would have won? I'm not a betting man, but I'm telling you, my money would have went on yes, it would have been better.
2: Yeah, I agree with you. I totally agree with you. I think that... Well, let's look at the facts. VP Harris would not have nominated these last two to the Supreme Court that took back voting rights. She was one that supported voting rights, marched with us many years going across the Edmund Pettus Bridge in memory of those that paid that price. She would not have sent ICE in to detain people and kill them people in Minneapolis. She would not be saying that you end diversity, equity, and inclusion. I mean, you go on and on. So that is absolutely right. And I'm not saying that based on her program or her platform. I'm saying that that's what she did all her life. Don't forget, VP Harris, when she was U.S. Senator Harris, was the one that introduced the George Floyd Justice and Policing Act and the John Lewis bill to the U.S. Senate. So I go by what people say and then what they do.
0: Well, hey, Reverend Al, we got to remember, she laughed funny, right?
2: Right.
0: Oh, come on, man. Are you kidding me?
2: And they told us she laughed funny and we didn't vote, or we voted for Trump, and he wiped the laugh and the smile off our face.
0: Yes, he did. Amen. Thank you, Reverend Al. Peace.
2: All right. Thank you for your call. Let me go to Rick in Germany. Brother Rick, you're keeping it real with Al Sharpton.
3: Good day, Brother Sharpton.
2: Good day.
3: Young and old in politics. I'm not against old people. I believe wisdom comes from some experience, some knowledge, a lot of knowledge. But I'm against hanging around until you're blind in one eye, can't see out of the other, and everybody's watching you to see if you're going to have a stroke in the middle of a speech. I think 30 to 40 year olds running for Congress, I think they get more done. They pass more legislation and they make change, not only in the law, but in the society. I'm done, brother man.
2: Well, let me ask you a question. Hello?
3: I'm here.
2: Yeah, give me an example of a 30 or 40 year old that got more legislation through. Don't you have to have seniority to get legislation even on the floor, because you've got to be in a position in these committees?
3: That I don't know.
2: I do. All right, thank you for your call. I agree that we should be putting 30 and 40 year olds in, but let's not exaggerate. They are not in to get more legislation. They're going to have to stay in long enough to even have enough seniority to get legislation out of the committee. You can't walk in here today and tomorrow, everybody going to back your legislation, whether it is in Congress or in a state legislative seat. And see, that's the thing I'm saying. When people say things that concern me, then I say, well, wait a minute, if you don't understand how the system works, why am I putting you there? At the same time, I agree with Rick. When you stay there so long that your health is bad and we waiting on you to, you know, sing, oh, now that I'm gone the last mile of the way, that is wrong, too. We ought to sit you down. I don't think it's right to keep old people that's too old. I don't think it's right to choose people just because they're young. I think we've got to judge each case separately. And guess what? That's what the white community does. I hate to remind you, all of the young conservatives that formed all these groups around the country, they just put Donald Trump in, who just turned 80 years old. We're the only ones arguing about age as some kind of test on what your policies are. They had no problem putting a man in his late 70s back in the White House, knowing he was going to be 80 the other day. We the ones arguing about something gender rather than agenda, age rather than what do you stand for. We can be a little smarter than that. All right, let's take a break and we'll be right back. It's Keeping It Real. Tell it Tuesday. Also, don't forget, it's Black Music Month. I want this week the jazz artist in black music history that you think should be raised in higher profile in history. Jazz artist. I want three. Let's take a break. Be right back.
1: Keeping it real. Keeping it real.
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1: 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And of course, you can also go on our message board and send a message. Eliyah is real. I hope I'm saying it right. It says, fools, you cannot murder the sky. Well, on that one, you and I agree, brother. I thank you for that wisdom. I see Renee Mickens saying her three jazz artists for history. Black Music History Month is Billie Holiday, Count Basie, and definitely Louis Armstrong. That's three good ones, no doubt about it. SunCam 57 says Politico, Al Jazeera, CNN, New York Times, and journalist Judd Legum have reported on how GOP-linked dark money has been spent in Democratic primaries in Maine, Texas, Nebraska, Pennsylvania, and New York. Yeah, there's been some real reports, some of it credible, that Republican-linked, GOP-linked dark money has gone quietly to some of the opponents to try and help them win because they think it'd be easier for the Republicans to beat them. So if they can help a weak Democrat win, then they can keep that seat in November. That has been widely reported, and I believe it. Because some of these candidates that have not shown any following, nobody knows them, but all of a sudden they come up with big money, and they want them to win the primary because they're running against a Republican that they want to keep in, and it'll be clear this person is not qualified to win, and they won't give him any more money. All right, let's not forget, by way of announcements, Politics Nation with Al Sharpton, live at 5 p.m. Eastern Time on MS Now. And every week I have members of Congress, governors, as well as policy makers and thinkers, people in the thick of the issues. We got a lot of race incidents going on around the country I'm going to deal with this week. So I'm already outlining the show. What will happen to blacks if birthright citizenship is overthrown? We're waiting any minute to see what the decision is going to be from the Supreme Court. Should drop sometime today. So let's watch Politics Nation with Al Sharpton live at 5 p.m. Eastern Time on MS Now. I can't tell you when I'm traveling. Last week, Chicago. The week before that, Hampton, Virginia. Everywhere I go in the middle land of the country, people talk about, I watch you every Saturday, I watch you every Sunday, stop me in airports. And that's encouraging, and the ratings show that. But it's not just about ratings, it's about getting the information out. Tell your friends and your family to watch the show, and I'll keep them there. Also, you that are in the New York, New Jersey, Connecticut area, meet me or beat me to the Saturday Action Rally every Saturday morning, 9 a.m. to 11 a.m. at Mother AME Zion Church, which is in Harlem on 137th Street and Lenox Avenue. And you never know what we're going to do at the Saturday Action Rally. You can guarantee yourself, though, we're going to be energizing and laying out the plans and the programs that we need to be involved with. That last Saturday, Mayor Mondani was there, and the people he was supporting for Congress, and we had Congressman Espy out there. So just come. People say, I didn't know they were coming. That's why you need to be at the rally every Saturday if you're in the tri-state area. And, of course, you that are not in the tri-state area, you can watch it live on Impact Television. Watch it live as it's happening, or go to www.nationalactionnetwork.net, and you can watch it there live or at YouTube/ Nan. Let me also say a lot of people are hitting me all over the country about the march, and they're ready to march August 28th in Washington. No reason to talk about I Have a Dream 63 years ago and let the dream be deferred and knocked down today. And I think that we definitely must bring tens of thousands to Washington August 28th, not just to commemorate August 28th, 63, but to continue it and protect what they're taking away from us. They already have taken away with the Supreme Court. We got to express our outrage and organize. If you have not signed up to say I'm coming or I want to come, and where's the bus leaving from, or can I organize a bus, can you help me, whatever it is, go to nationalactionnetwork.net and we'll accommodate you, whatever note you put in. All right, let's go back to the phone. Let me go to Brother Tommy in Chicago, Illinois. Tommy.
2: Pleasant afternoon to you, Reverend Sharpton, and especially to your listening audience. Rev, I'm calling you today because it is important that we give flowers to those who have led the way and have been watchmen anointed by Providence. You are such a person, Rev, and I have been with you throughout the years, and I can come and stand and tell anyone that you definitely have kept it real. Especially, I know this will bring something to your memory when you said it takes many steps to get to the top, and only one for you to see everybody who saw you going as you going down. And I have never forgotten that. And I wanted to thank you for your accomplishments, and more importantly, for your purchase of the new Justice Hall. And this is for all the rest of us who are out here who pull for you, Rev, who want to be able to pay for the buses, or who want to come up and be a part of your services and stuff. And that is that we keep hope alive with being involved and being astute and listening to permanent information to guide our way. Because, Rev, I think it's something wrong when an individual will not simply say, we had an individual, a cell to the President of the United States of America, who was Barack Hussein Obama and his wife, Michelle Obama, and nothing touched me more than I know how many times that you have said it, that he went through the crucible, but he did not harden.
1: Right.
2: And we have been through the crucible, Rev, and we have not hardened. But it's our stinking thinking at such a time as this. And it's moments like that for individuals running around talking about how our women feel about us. It's moments like that when individuals don't recognize and understand. It wouldn't have made a difference if a Walmart would have came to the community. Property taxes are going to go up. That is accountable. And the only thing that you can surmise out of all of this is that it's just something wrong when you cannot just be happy. And I thank God for the preacher who said to me, you know, when you're happy for someone else that's getting blessed, that's your notification that you have not been left out. You have been heard. All you've got to do is show up. Keep coming. Keep the faith. No matter what. We've been through the crucible. For the love of God, we've been through the crucible. Every last one of us have a story to tell. And I'm thankful that I live in a city of giants. So, Rev, as I close, guess what I get a chance to do? I came down and I saw you when you were when you were here in the city. And there were so many people around trying to get at you. And I have always enjoyed every moment that you've ever come, including the signing of your book. And now I get to ride down an avenue that I have ridden down in many a year. And I get to look to my left, and I get to look to my right, and I get to see that my stinking thinking that said what couldn't happen, there it is, standing there live and in color. the Presidential Library of the first black man elected to the presidency of the United States of America. And it wasn't no hoax. It wasn't no fluke. He was voted in twice by we the people.
3: That's
2: so
3: right.
2: This is a moment in time for us to recognize a simple narrative, pertinent information, seven principles of Kwanzaa. And Lisa, if I can't make it to the Hall of Justice, because I am going to make it, Rev. That's my purpose. All you have to do is keep the faith and recognize and understand if you're catching hell, it's because you're keeping it real. I love you, Doc.
1: Love you. Thank you for your call. Very, very good. I see on our message board, John McKinney saying, I enjoy watching Saturday mornings. I think I've benefited. Yep, if you're not in New York, you can watch it, like I said, on YouTube/NAN or NationalActionNetwork.net or Impact. Don't miss a Saturday rally.
3: Keep it real.
1: And let's take a, well, I like with love for you. Y'all moved it too quick. Okay, there it is. Love for you, too. Thanks, Rev, for the inspiration. The journey is long and hard, but it starts with the first step. I like that. I'm going to use that. Let's take a break. Be right back. Keeping it real. Shh.

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8: It's Sybil Wilkes with What We Need to Know. A positive update from the Oval Office regarding the situation in Iran. President Trump reports that peace negotiations with that country are moving along very well, with plans to use unfrozen funds from Iran to buy food from American farmers. And in an extraordinary civil rights milestone, an innocent black man by the name of Irvin Harris has been freed after serving 42 years in prison for a rape he did not commit following a historic Juneteenth exoneration based on modern memory science. In Florida, a horrific child abuse investigation is underway after a Gainesville mother was arrested for the brutal beating death of her 2-year-old daughter. And finally, Pixar's Toy Story 5 is completely dominating the box office and probably your home, too, shattering records with a massive $160 million opening, while the TSA warns World Cup tourists pack their ranch dressing inside their checked bags. I'm Sybil Wilkes. Be informed. Be empowered.
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0: We're back. 1-877-532-5797. 1-877-532-5797. Or you can go to the message board at nationalactionnetwork.net. I see Justin Fletcher is on the board saying, good afternoon, Reverend Al Sharpton. Justin Fletcher from Myrtle Beach, South Carolina. We need to have more justice and equity, more DEI, and Trump, we need to vote him out of office. I'm totally in agreement with that. Deborah Fleming is saying, hi, Reverend Al Sharpton. I'm Deborah from North Carolina. If the Democrats take the House of Representatives, hopefully the Senate, Trump could stop Mike Johnson from swearing them in 2027. No, they couldn't. If they take the House, they got to be sworn in, and he will no longer be Speaker because they'll be the majority. They got to take the House, though. Let's go to Andre in Atlanta, Georgia. Andre, you're keeping it real with Al Sharpton.
1: Good afternoon to you, Reverend.
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1: Rev, unfortunately for me, I'm not always in a position to listen to the show. And even when I am able to listen, I'm not always in a position to call in. So forgive me if I repeat something that's already been said within the last several days. So firstly, Donald Trump has gone ahead and installed yet another unqualified MAGA thug to a cabinet level position, Bill Pulte, right, to replace previous MAGA thug Tulsi Gabbard. Bill Pulte comes from a family that owns Pulte Homes, which builds new houses all across the country. Despite this current bad Trump economy, there are still people out here in this country who are financially able to purchase a house. So to that segment of America, I'd like to request that America boycotts Pulte Homes for the remainder of Trump's and J.D. Vance's term, regardless of how long Bill Pulte may or may not serve in that position. Secondly, regarding Iran, two things. The next time Trump opens his MAGA mouth with threats about resuming bombing, I wish that one of these White House reporters would simply ask him, what is there left to bomb? Because by asking that question, he and his MAGA thug sidekick, Peter Hegseth, are going to have to either admit that they did not totally destroy Iran's military, as they've been telling us for months now, or they're going to have to admit that additional bombings would be targeted towards civilian infrastructure, which would constitute war crimes. And B, regarding Iran, Benjamin Netanyahu, just like Marjorie Taylor Greene and others before him, is now getting exactly what he deserves from Donald Trump, which is betrayal. So all of these Trump-loving MAGA bootlickers out here who worship Trump more than they worship God, if your eyes were not opened all the way back during Trump's first term, when Trump betrayed his first attorney general, Jeff Sessions, and then your eyes still were not open when you saw what he did and did not do on January 6th, then you deserve 1,000% of Trump's betrayal. And by the way, let us all be wary of these Republicans who are critical of Trump's and J.D. Vance's ridiculous so-called memorandum of understanding with Iran, and who are critical of Trump's appointment of MAGA thug Bill Pulte. These people are what I refer to as rollover Republicans. Rollover Republicans will initially speak truth about a controversy emanating from the MAGA mafia that runs this country, but then once they get a phone call from their MAGA mafia crime boss in the Oval Office, they roll over like a puppy dog, make a 180-degree turn, and begin to defend the controversy. And I guarantee you that we're going to see that happen with this Iran agreement and with Bill Pulte's appointment. Hi, Lindsey Graham. And Rev, the last topic I need to get off my chest is not at the top of the news, but it's been bugging me for a few days. And that's the New York Knicks. Or more specifically, it's Trump's invitation to the Knicks to visit the White House. Knicks owner James Dolan has accepted Trump's invitation. I don't know whether or not attendance on the part of the Knicks players is optional. If I'm one of the Knicks players and attendance to the White House is optional, I'm not going. If I'm one of the Knicks players and attendance to the White House is mandatory, I'm not going. Fine me, suspend me, I don't care. Donald Trump is a white racist whose only reason for seeking the presidency was to keep this country as white as possible and to make his racist family as rich as possible at the expense of this nation's democracy. And spare me, America, this crap about how these professional athletes should attend to show respect for the office of the presidency, whether or not they like this MAGA mafia crime boss who resides in the White House. I'll show respect for that office when Donald Trump shows respect for that office. There are 8 and 9 and 10-year-old kids all over this country who are New York Knicks fans who don't follow the news the way we adults do. If I'm one of these professional athletes, there is no way I'm going to this MAGA mafia White House and grin and smile and shake the hand of this white racist and send a message to those 8 and 9 and 10-year-old kids that there's absolutely nothing wrong with Trump. And now he's my BFF. Because if I do that, when those kids are a little older and they hear for the first time someone refer to Trump as a racist, their memory is going to tell them, wait a minute, I remember Trump kicking it with all those black athletes. Trump must be right that the media is just out to get him. The argument that the Knicks should attend is what I call the plantation owner argument. The plantation owner argument states, sure, I forced you to work in the hot sun, and I forced you to live in a glorified chicken coop, and I beat you, and I rape you, and I hang you from trees, but there's a proper time and place for you to complain about that. And complaining while Master has his white neighbors over for 4 o'clock tea time is not the proper time or place. The Donald Trump / MAGA mafia version of that argument is, sure, we are diluting your black vote and erasing your history and making it hard for you to be hired by the government and stripping you of your health care coverage, but there's a proper time and place for you to complain about that. And complaining while Master wants a propaganda photo op in the White House is not the proper time and place. When was the quote-unquote proper time and place for slaves to complain about being beaten and raped and hung from trees? When is the proper time and place for black people to complain about their civil rights and voting rights being stripped away from them? When your freedom and your civil rights or your right to employment or housing are being violated, I say that anytime is the proper time to voice your objection, just like Tommy Smith and Don Carlos did during the 68 Olympics. So I encourage all professional athletes, including the Knicks players, to voice your opposition to this MAGA mafia in the White House by declining his invitation for a propaganda photo op that will benefit only him. Everyone agrees that in the NBA Finals, the New York Knicks sent a very powerful message to the entire world that transcended sports. They sent a message about life, about not giving up when things seem impossible. Don't tell them now that they have to limit their message only to basketball. Black people in general, whether you're a multi-million-dollar athlete or a stock clerk at Walmart, we can't complain about the white racists in this country who are hell-bent on doing us harm, then turn around and help those same white racists sanitize and normalize their white racism.
0: At our expense.
1: Keeping it
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0: 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Let's take a break. We'll be right back. Keeping it real.
2: Keep it real.
0: 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I need also something to give me your 3 black music history month. Your 3 top jazz musicians in this history month. Let's take a break. Be right back.
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3: Marie, is that you?
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6: It's Sybil Wilkes with What We Need to Know. A positive update from the Oval Office regarding the situation in Iran. President Trump reports that peace negotiations with that country are moving along very well, with plans to use unfrozen funds from Iran to buy food from American farmers. And in an extraordinary civil rights milestone, an innocent black man by the name of Irvin Harris has been freed after serving 42 years in prison for a rape he did not commit following a historic Juneteenth exoneration based on modern memory science. In Florida, a horrific child abuse investigation is underway after a Gainesville mother was arrested for the brutal beating death of her 2-year-old daughter. And finally, Pixar's Toy Story 5 is completely dominating the box office and probably your home, too, shattering records with a massive $160 million opening, while the TSA warns World Cup tourists pack their ranch dressing inside their checked bags. I'm Sybil Wilkes. Be informed. Be empowered.
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0: Keeping it real.
1: That there was. Good afternoon, Reverend Al. Great question. My top three are Miles Davis.

0: And Rev, I just had a quick comment about 21st century socialism. It makes sense, Rev, that socialism would be so trendy right now, given the excesses, obviously, of the monopoly capitalism of Trump, Musk, Bezos, and Rupert Murdoch. However, Rev, I would beg you and your audience to be cautious and remain vigilant about the most popular socialists who dominate our social media feeds and who are infiltrating and overturning the Democratic Party right now. These folks are multimillionaires. Look at everyone that Bernie endorses. Plattner. He rallies with Piker. Even Zoran. None of these guys, Rev, came from or experienced anything approximating your struggle. They all have very, very well taken care of parents who made their journey into socialism very, very easy. And I think it just smacks of hypocrisy when a bunch of rich people claim that the capitalists are getting one over on everybody, Rev, because, you know, if you go back to the USSR or you go back to the Chinese Communist Party, the people in power there who claimed, you know, who claimed or who currently claim to be defending the socialist vision and the working man, they're pretty disconnected from those working men and women that they claim to be representing. And actually, they're oppressing them. They oppressed them in the USSR. Putin oppresses his people. And President Xi of China does not allow, Rev, shows like Keeping It Real to be on the air in China to criticize the leading regime. And I think we all have to be really, really cautious about the utopian socialists that are called, I used to be one, by the way, folks, a democratic socialist. We've got to be careful with them. And, Rev, I told you yesterday about a situation where I met a candidate, and I'd like you to comment, if you can, Rev. There's a candidate who won an election back in Philly that I didn't support, and I approached him. I saw him at a festival, and I approached him, and he recognized me because I have been critical of him on social media, never cursing at him, never dehumanizing him, never doing what Hassan Piker does to his critics when he says, S my effing blank. You know, I never do stuff like that, Rev, because I'm trying to keep dignity and goodness. I'm trying to be led by kindness. Anyway, when I approached him, Rev, and I told him that I'm a regular on your show, his comment about you irritated me. And so I'd like you to make it clear if in fact this candidate who's running for the House of Representatives doesn't know. When I told him, he assumed that I was a conservative because I had criticized him and had supported a candidate who didn't win. I supported his opponent who also ran as a Democrat. But Rev, when I told him that I was a part of your community and it was an honor of my lifetime to be able to speak to you, you know what he said to me? He said, oh, well, Reverend Sharpton. Oh, yeah. Oh, well, he worked for the FBI. And then he looked at me with a side eye. And, you know, Rev, I didn't know what to say, because all I know is that I think when it comes to the FBI, I think all you did was reported mob stuff, which I thought everybody who is a good person would want to, you know, expose and criminally indict the mob. But maybe I'm missing something, Rev. Could you clarify for everyone listening?
1: I think that it is very telling, because you say he's running for Congress, he'd be over the FBI. So would he say that we should not turn into the FBI mobsters and people that were abusing our community?

0: So maybe he's running for the wrong office. I've been very open when they tried to come it and say that I tried to turn in the mob to FBI. Yeah, the FBI came after me saying that they wanted some on Don King. I told them I don't know nothing about Don King, but I can tell you about some mobsters. And I don't not only apologize for it, I've written about it in my books. And I would, let me tell you something, when Barack Obama was president, he appointed the FBI director. We can't let these people tell us that we can pay taxes and pay for law enforcement, but can't make law enforcement work for us. Every policeman from George Floyd back that we went after, we also asked the FBI and the federal government to indict the police. So that's some crazy stuff. They ought to not be running for Congress, which is a federal office, if they don't believe that we ought to make federal officers work on our behalf.
1: Well, I thank you so much for saying that, Rev. I hope that the representative who is running to represent a certain district in Pennsylvania hears your words, because, again, I approached him with graciousness. I approached him with kindness. I have told him I told him some of the statements that he made that I appreciate. And then when he found out I was Disco Brian, he said, "Oh, I try to keep it real. You're being fake." I guess he wanted me to run up on him and tackle him or something. I don't know, Rev. The world is crazy. Bless you, brother. Thank you, Rev.
0: In fact, right now, I'm working with Ben Crump on this Anthony case. If we had the right FBI director, then I'd ask them to help us. I mean, the fact is, what always got me about that is when they tried to come and sting some of us around because they thought we knew someone, Don King, they don't talk about that we were victims. None of us was in the boxing business or whatever they were alleging. And we turn around and say to them what mobsters had done to the music business, and I knew because I was close to James Brown, it becomes scandalous. I've never heard of a scandal for people to be found not guilty of a sting, tried to get law enforcement to do the right thing, and now there's the scandal. And then you go run for federal office? You need to check yourself, sir. Let's go to Mustafa in Cincinnati, Ohio, the Buzz. Mustafa.
2: Good afternoon, Reverend.
0: Good afternoon.
2: Yeah, I'm going to give you my three jazz artists that I love jazz. I have so many, man, but just to focus on a couple here. It was one cat out of Chicago. He was a jazz pianist named Ghalib Galab. You know, he was noted on the jazz stage. Some people may not have never heard of him, but he passed away in 2024. Mm. He's with the ancestors now. But he was a very, very good jazz artist. He was right there with another one of my fellow Chicagoans, Ramsey Lewis and Red Holt. They had formed the Ramsey Lewis Trio many years ago. And I don't hear enough about them. And, of course, I got to mention the JBs.
0: Yeah.
2: You know, many of them were jazz musicians. You know, I met them all, Pee Wee Ellis, Fred Wesley, Maceo Parker. Man, Bootsy Collins is right here in Cincinnati with me. His brother, Phelps. I mean, all these cats, man, was cold blooded. You know, you heard them. You were there in the studio with them.
0: Oh, yeah.
2: You know, so you know what I mean. They were all accomplished jazz artists. Probably not Bootsy and his brother, but nonetheless. You know, they put the F in funk, man, and James Brown, man, he did his thing with them.
0: Oh, he did that,
2: black music, I think of them cats, man. I think all of them. Well, thanks for taking my call.
0: I appreciate your call. You brought up some folk I know, and you're right to bring them up. Absolutely correct. Let's go to Ozzy in Cincinnati, Ohio, the Buzz. Ozzy. Wait a minute, let me take my break. We'll be right back. Keeping it real. Shopton. Be right back.

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5: 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I'm your host, Reverend Al Sharpton, and we're back. 1-877-532-5797. Let's go back to the phone. Let's go to Ozzy in Cincinnati, Ohio. Ozzy.
7: Good day, Bishop. I'd like to say hello to you and the listening audience. Hope all of y'all are doing well, that you're both physically, mentally, and spiritually healthy. If you are, then you have everything you need to overcome what we're going through. And I just also want to say the Crusaders, Ronnie Laws, and I had it in mind, but I'll tell you before I get off, hopefully. I just want to say that I want to piggyback off of one of the callers that was talking about he didn't think that the Knicks should go to the White House. And the way I'm piggybacking off of that is to say that a few weeks ago we had a conversation about certain leaders in the black community were asking college students to not go to the southern states to play college football. And I was saying that to me we should ask the professionals, because they have the finances to boycott. And one of the points that you made was that they may say, well, what did y'all do to help Kaepernick? Which was nothing. Right. And so I had to reflect upon that. But here it is now. We're going through the same thing. And this time the enemy is deeper entrenched than we were when Kaepernick took the knee. And so as they prepare, you know, speaking of the NFL, as they prepare to go to battle on the gridiron, maybe some of y'all, especially that your position is rock solid, maybe y'all can take a stand if we ask the college students to take a stand. And I said Grover Washington. I still can't think of him, Bishop, but they came out of Texas, Crusaders. How could I forget them? Thank you, sir.
5: All right, thank you for your call. We're joined, as we are every Tuesday for the third hour, by the senior pastor of the First Corinthian Baptist Church of Harlem and member of the National Board of National Action Network, the Reverend Dr. Michael A. Waldron. How you doing, Reverend?
8: Pretty good, Reverend Sharpton. How are you today?
5: I'm good. How are you? It's primary day. It's primary day in Maryland and in New York, and I believe it's Utah. And you pastor one of the largest congregations in the city. How are you looking, and what's at stake with the primaries in New York?
8: Well, I think, you know, first I want to say is that as I'm looking at the news, and I'm sure you may have talked about already, the turnout is rather low and for these primaries here in the city. And one of the things that I want us to get to the point to where we begin to realize that every election cycle is important, not just on major election years, whether it's for mayor last year or for president, But every election, and probably given the regime that is in charge right now, our local elections are probably more important, because if you think about it, when there is federal upheaval, the only stopgap is really state-level politics. And so state-level politics is critical. Local politics becomes critical to fight against what we see taking place federally in this country. And so that's the one thing, whether it is an intentional strategy by elected officials or the like, we always stress the importance of every election at FCBC. But I think it's rather disappointing to see the turnout down, but also to see a decrease in the turnout among young people, as they're saying in New York, which strikes me again. I think Mamdani, Mayor Mamdani, was able to really awaken a new demographic. You know, and I know, Rev, that one of the hardest things to do is to create a new voting demographic in the midst of campaigning. But he was able to do it through social media to connect with young people and other likes. And we've seen that energy drop. And so I think that's my biggest takeaway on today, is that we have to find a way to stress to all voters the importance of turning out for all elections, not just the ones we think are important, because at the end of the day, all the elections are critically important. And I think especially, again, given what we're facing federally, our state elected officials and how they stand, especially the Democratic Party, stand against what is happening in D.C. is important. So we can't bow out. We can't tap out now because maybe there is not a lot of limelight and a lot of energy around particular elections. The energy that should be around elections is our participation to make sure that we get people in office who can represent our best interests, and as constituents, hold them accountable and not just show up. We give our elected officials a tremendous pass where we hear from them, we get them in, and then we don't hear from them again sometimes for 4 years. But that's our responsibility. That is our responsibility to make demands upon elected officials. So I'm watching and listening to these numbers, but I know in New York, the turnout is low, and that's tragic.
5: And who do you think that helps? Who do you think that favors if it's low?
8: Oh, if there's a low turnout, it helps incumbents and establishment people. I think when you have new challenges to these, especially congressional districts and all across the board, I think a low turnout helps the incumbent and helps those who are more establishment Democrats, because the high turnout is often generated by young people, and they often vote for the person who brings a lot of new energy into the election cycle. So I definitely think a low turnout benefits incumbents and establishment officials, elected officials.
5: Now, if the establishment candidates win against the so-called progressive candidates that Mamdani has supported, what message does that send, and what does that mean for him politically?
8: Yeah, well, politically, I think it says that what he was able to do was singular to his campaign, that energy is not necessarily transferable. If the energy was transferable, we might see a bigger turnout, especially in some of these races where he's endorsing people. But I think he's taking a shot. He's using his political capital. Although he's not been in office full year, he's made a decision to use his political capital to start endorsing other Democratic socialists. And that's a crapshoot, Rev. You and I know that. Like, it doesn't necessarily mean because people favor you that they will favor who you favor. It is not always transferable. We've seen it over the past maybe four election cycles where endorsements may help. Well, we see them working on some levels in the Republican races, some of the people who Trump endorses, but it doesn't always transfer to general elections. So I think that is something that, you know, the mayor, he did it and he stepped out there. And we'll see. I think if his candidates, the majority of his candidates that he endorsed don't win, it'll say something about the transferable nature of his popularity and his power in New York City. And he may take a hit, but I think he has enough time in his term to rebound and do it. But, you know, it's risky for new elected officials, especially a first-time mayor and a young mayor, to step out. But I think he felt he could carry the energy and enthusiasm and see it and help candidates who are in the same, who stand under the same kind of political philosophy and ethos as he does.
5: I think it's going to be very interesting. Let me just ask generally, this whole fight against establishment and progressives, what is in the interest of people? Because I've argued today on the air that I think that some people in establishment politics, proven ineffective, proven too old to function, should move on. But just because somebody's younger does not mean they're capable of doing some things. And I find it ironic that one of the main leaders of the new young progressives is Bernie Sanders, who's 14 years older than me. Bernie Sanders is 85 years old. So, yeah. I mean, who decides what generation matters and what doesn't?
8: Well, you know, I'm in agreement with you in regard to the fact that there are some establishment candidates who overstay their positions, and then not only do they overstay, they don't really prepare a bench. The Democratic Party is notorious for this, absolutely notorious. I remember years ago, Rev, when I ran for Congress, the average age of leadership among Republicans in Congress at that time, we're talking about 12 years ago, was 39. The average age of leadership in the Democratic Party in Congress was 72, I think. So clearly Republicans were doing at that time a better job of preparing their bench, the next generation. I don't think we do as great a job as that. But as you said, progressive, being young doesn't mean you're able to handle the responsibility, nor when I hear 13th Congressional District, many of the people I know in our congregation don't even know the challenger to Adriana Esquire. It's not that she's not good, but there's no knowledge really of who she is. And I think riding the Mamdani wave and the youth wave, we'll see what the turnout is, Ref.
5: Let's take a break. Be right back. Keeping it real. Shopton, be right back.
9: Keeping it real.
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28: Snakes, zombies, sharks, heights, speaking in public. 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

0: Captain Reverend Dr. Michael A. Walron is our co-host, as he is the last hour every Tuesday. Reverend, there has been an ongoing discussion, I'd say over the last several years, about how the church, the black church specifically, deals with things that are outside of our norm. And I've known that you've been one, for lack of a better term, progressive on issues like LGBTQ rights and other issues like that. How do we deal with those that feel that if there's something they consider a sin, that the church ought to not have any tolerance at all, as in the case of, I know Gay Pride Month is coming up. How do we reconcile that, and how have you dealt with it? I don't hear Rem Roland.
1: Can you hear me, Rev?
0: I hear you now, yeah.
1: Hello?
0: Yeah.
1: Oh, yeah. One of the things that I've said over the years is that we have to be morally and ethically consistent. For example, when you think about homosexuality in Scripture, and they say, and the Scripture says it's an abomination. The thing I often tell people is that as it says, it's an abomination, but in that particular Scripture, there are a list of abominations. So the question becomes, why is it that that abomination is the one we fixate on versus the others? For example, the idea of wearing mixed fabrics. So in other words, if you have a wool and silk blend suit, that's an abomination. It is the mixing of fabrics. That is an abomination, but we don't talk about that. We don't have a boycott against suits and garments and clothing. So my thing is always about being consistent. If one thing is listed, if several things are listed as an abomination, be vigilant with all the things when it comes to, for example, the sacrifice of children. Now, he may think about literal sacrifice back then, but politically, there are numerous times we sacrifice our children through laws, through legislation that undermines the health and well-being of young people. And you can go on and on. So I think what we have to do, and I think Dr. King is a tremendous example in regards to his idea that you can't just simply use Scripture to focus on civil rights, but it must be economic justice as well as also human rights. So I think there has to be this evolution when we look at Scripture and begin to think about what does it mean to honor that today, especially when it comes to the teachings of Jesus. What I have to remind people is that as Christians, our call is to follow the teachings of Jesus. But more Christians are what I call more appalling than they are Christian, meaning following more of the teachings of the Apostle Paul than we do the teachings of Jesus. And I have to remind people of that. That what does it look like to be a Christian in the 21st century who honors Jesus' teachings, especially when Jesus' teachings are deeply rooted in love and not judgment? So I think we have to always think through that and constantly be in conversation about that, right?
0: Let's go to the phone. Let's go to MC in Virginia. MC.
2: Thanks for taking my call, Rev. I just had a couple questions. Like, when you're on Politics Nations or Morning Joe, how come you don't speak about...
0: Hello? What happened to him? Hello? Are you still there? Your line is up. We can't hear you. Okay, I don't know what happened to him. All right, maybe he'll call back because I was hearing him and then he just blanked out, but you said the line was still up. Let's see if he calls back, put him right through. Let me say this, Reverend Walron, in terms of the black church today as a body, mm-hmm. and of course that's different denominations, different interpretations, and you see the white church where mm-hmm. you still have people that are adamantly supportive of this president, adamantly supportive of certain things that are detrimental in our judgment to the country and particularly our people. Do you think that the black church is taking an aggressive enough stand against those in the white church that are openly supporting Trump and some reactionary policies?
1: Yeah, Rev, I would first say that the quote-unquote black church is not a monolith. In other words, there are a whole lot of black churches and black church leaders, pastors, who support Donald Trump. So that's the first thing. I think there are tons who support Donald Trump, support his policies, and how he's moving. I mean, we've heard that. We know that for a fact. But I think that there are those of us who are steeped in the black church's prophetic tradition who have to not only speak truth to power, but they have to talk, really discern, help people discern what is fact from fiction and speak against the injustices that seem to be committed by this particular administration through policy and law. And I think that's our mandate in some ways. We emerge out of the idea of rebellion, and we rebel against white supremacy and its manifestations from the time of the emergence of what we call the black church during slavery up until now. I think that's part of our charge, our mandate, while at the same time empowering people and helping people navigate this kind of rugged political and cultural terrain. And so we can't just tear down if we're not building up something. So yes, we critique administration, we could critique the insanity of the particular cultural or political moment right now, but also, what are you doing to build people up? And I gotta be honest, I was on a podcast yesterday, Rev, and there are a whole lot of clergy who every Sunday is Trump, Trump, Trump, Trump, Trump. Now, I'm not crazy. I know there's some who are looking to hit the right chord, the right note to go viral, to raise their platform. But I had to remind some folk, that you gotta ask this, if I follow the teachings of Jesus, and it's very controversial to some people, but if I follow the teachings of Jesus, the question becomes, how many times does Jesus talk about Caesar?
0: Right.
1: That's the question. Right. Now, it doesn't mean then I negate the responsibility of the black prophetic tradition. But at the same time, if I spend my time speaking about what a president is doing, but not helping people navigate the terrain, building people, because that's the work of Jesus, how do you empower people who are under oppressive regimes, right? How do you dismantle the power of empire in the midst of an oppressive regime? And what Jesus does, because Jesus understands that maybe attacking the empire would be suicide, he realizes that one of the ways you break the power of empire is to free the mind of those who are held captive by empire. So much of Jesus's teachings is about help empowering his people and helping people get a sense of personhood and dignity in the midst of Roman oppression. That's some of the work we have to do. And we can do both at the same time. Critique empire and build those who are under oppressive structures within empires.
0: On our message board, I see Walter Coleman say, a Christian should love and forgive. There are black people today that are Christian but fail to forgive the white man for slavery. And then Pauline McCullough answers him, saying, Walter Coleman, you must be Pastor Lorenzo Showell's member. I don't know who Pastor Lorenzo Showell is. But I would say this to you, Walter. First of all, before you get to forgiveness, you have to have repentance. And I think a lot of us is not about forgiving for slavery, is repenting for slavery and repairing the damage that was done. A lot of us are not forgiving, it's not about forgiving, it's about establishing what was done and repairing the damage that it was done for. Somebody broke in your house and took your valuables. You can forgive them, but you still want the police to prosecute them and give you your valuables back. So don't confuse forgiveness with being able to get back what was taken from you. Let's take a break. Be right back. Keep it real. Shopton's Wall Run. Be right back.

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I'm your host, Reverend Al Sharpton. Reverend Dr. Michael A. Walron is our co-host. 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We're already gearing up for this weekend. Make sure you don't miss the show. And you that are in the New York area, I will be at the Saturday Action Rally this Saturday at Mother A.M.E. Zion Historic Church in Harlem, 137th and Lenox Avenue. We're just about a couple of weeks away from having our occupancy permit to move into our building. In fact, Associated Press has a story out today. It's all over the country about our new building and toured it with me. And I appreciate you that have contributed to help us. I'll be doing our Saturday rallies. They're probably starting the second week in July. But let's just keep rallying. We have a lot of work to do. And among them, and of course, you can be there if you're in the tri-state area. Meet me there Saturday, 9 a.m. to 11 a.m. at Mother A.M.E. Zion, 137th Street and Lenox Avenue. Or you can watch it live on Impact Television, NationActionNetwork.net, or YouTube/NAN. And I think our media department said we have 13,000 people tune in on Saturday or watch the re-airs. Also, you can all go to the website, sign up to say, I'm coming, I want to organize, I want to know if there are buses near me, I'll help get one to the big march August 28th.

0: we need to go to Washington, right there where the Supreme Court is, right there where the Congress is, right there where the Senate is, right there where the White House is. So their staffs and all of you say, wait a minute, look at all these people are upset or concerned. 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Reverend Walron, what's going on at FCBC?
1: Well, we're our summer hybrid season. We give staff and volunteers a little break in the month of July and August. In fact, I've spoken to a couple of pastors who are going to kind of adopt this, where in July, 1st, 3rd, and 5th Sundays are in person, 2nd and 4th are virtual. And in August, 1st and 3rd Sundays are in person, and 2nd and 4th are virtual. These are Sabbath months. We don't do as much activities, but there's some things that we don't stop with. The Dream Center doesn't close. The Hope Center doesn't close. The food pantry doesn't stop. But a lot of our ministries take a breather and a pause. In fact, we've been doing that all year because I don't think I've shared that. Next year, we're kind of like relaunching FCBC 2.0. So this year has been a year of a lot of surveys, a lot of work, as we kind of reimagine what it means to be the church in Harlem right now. And part of that is because we have this team called our Future Proofing Think Tank, an internal think tank, where we're always looking at trends and culture and articles and reading to see how do we remain relevant so that we never fade in our commitment to our community.
0: That's amazing. Let me ask this. In terms of one of the things that you've been a champion of and a pioneering champion of is dealing with mental health issues in our community. Are you concerned or satisfied with the issue of mental health and the things that needs to be done to deal with it in our community in this last battle for congressional seats and other offices? And I'm asking because, you know, I know you major in this. I've not heard it raised enough, in my opinion. Maybe I'm missing something.
1: No, you're not missing something, Rev. Tragically, many, especially elected officials, pay lip service to the issue. You hear people say, well, there's a mental health crisis in our city or in our country, but then there's no real agenda to address it, no real policy to address it here in New York and many other cities around the country. And it's not as difficult. It just takes will. Because, for example, I had a meeting with an elected official. We have a lot of churches that are struggling right now. They have a lot of space that can be used. Some of that space, if you partner with the city and other private industry agencies, can actually become space used to treat those with mental health. I had one person talk about the program we do and how do we do it. And often people balk at the idea that we offer free service. Now, we're not some super wealthy congregation. We're committed to treating people who suffer with mental illness, and that's why we offer it for free. But we're in a mental illness in the country, and we have a workforce crisis with regard to the amount of clinicians who can address these issues that just continue to grow and grow and grow, especially among young people. So I'm definitely not satisfied. I don't think elected officials have really tackled it and come up with substantive ways to respond to this crisis. So honestly, I'm disappointed. But I'm hopeful at the same time because there's other entities like our Hope Center and the like who are seeking to address it on a local level.
0: Now, the fact is that a lot of the resources that could be used around mental health issues and around other programs, proven programs that work, is not on the agenda. Is very troubling and disturbing and not being challenged enough. And I think that we as a community go for what is easy. You know, everybody rally around if somebody's hurt or somebody's a victim of an attack. But the hard policy questions that affect people's everyday life, like mental health, like affordability, like people are not being able to sustain themselves, like the quality of education, they're not sexy enough for some of us.
1: No, I was in a meeting, a small group of people with the police commissioner in New York City, and I asked about the fact, because early in her talk,

0: she mentioned about mental health issues and mental health crisis. So I said, I raised a simple question. What are the plans that the city has in place, in particular the police department, to address this? And the response was, we're waiting to see what the budget is from Albany. My response was, it wasn't about how much money we're going to spend. What's the plan? Because you can have a plan and wait for money. But if you have money with no plan, it's just as problematic. So I think a lot of people end up pushing it off to somewhere else or kicking the responsibility. Well, we're waiting for Albany to determine the money. No, you can prepare for when the money comes and have a plan. So we've seen in city politics where you get funding for something and there's no plan in place and the funding ends up disappearing. So again, I think it has to be about the political will of persons in the state of New York and other states to actually address it and start putting some plans in motion. Go out there and do the work and see what programs actually are working. See who's successful. You don't have to reinvent the wheel. You can replicate successful models around the city and other cities, right? So most people think about, well, how do we address it? There are people addressing the issue right now. Talk to those places. Talk to those leaders. Talk to the people who are running facilities. And that's when you could come up with a strategy. But the problem is they're not talking to these people. They're talking to all the wrong people at times, and nothing gets done because they reduce it down to a money issue when it's really about proper planning and preparation to address the crisis.
1: On our message board, Tricia, 1989, says we need to get our youth prepared for tech, AI, how to use it effectively in mental health care, treatment, counseling. You know, Tricia, I've said earlier that we're working in NAN to start some basic training on AI. I think we've hired Susan Hearn, who's an expert in this area. She's doing it for BET. And I think they're going to start at NAN Tech World next week. We I'm not for the power plants where they're going and all that, but we need to have a proper understanding. And I've told these tech companies, y'all need to do this, partnering with community groups, financing it, and because AI is not going to go anywhere. So the question is whether we're prepared. I remember when the internet started, people said that ain't going to last. Look at where it is now. It is a reality that we've got to live with. But the question is, how do we make it work for ourselves, Reverend Walron?
0: Yeah, absolutely. I think AI is here, but I think we need to talk about what does humane technology look like?
1: Right.
0: Many of the creators of much of the technology that many of our children are addicted to don't allow their children to use the technology. And many of them have now started organizations revolting against the inhumane appropriation of technology. When you think about AI and the like of our kids, the issue is not whether or not AI is going to come. It's here. And it's not whether or not our children are using it. The issue is, are we aware of the dangers of some of the applications they're using in social media, which is AI generated, for example, the algorithms that are designed to create addiction. So we have many of our young people now who are suffering from addiction to this, sleep deprivation, social awkwardness. You can go on and on. So the issue is not whether technology is here. Do we think about human thriving in the midst of the advancement of technology? Are we thinking about the detrimental impact of technology on this next generation? So I think those are the kind of questions we can have. It's here to stay, but how are we seeking to balance the rise of technology by honoring humanity at the same time with humane technology?
1: I think you're right. And I think that it is imperative that we know the basics so we can be aware of them to make sure we know what to block and what to really pick up on that our children may be being tempted and driven toward. All right, I'm out of time. Let me thank Reverend Dr. Michael A. Walron. Let me thank all of you that called in, listened in, you that called in and couldn't get through, but hung in there anyhow. Remember, whatever you do, wherever you go, however you feel, tell somebody, tell anybody, tell everybody. Reverend Al told you personally, keep it real. Keep it real. Keep it real. I'll talk to you tomorrow.
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14: All right, so Rick, tomorrow morning, so we still got my man Bobby Fox on the phone wrap up this zip line conversation. Bobby, the fans want to know, are you okay?
15: Man, I'm wired and fired, babe. I'm great. 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
14: 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One time for Bobby Fox, y'all. Gary, what you got coming up next?
12: Coming up next, y'all, Clive Davis. We're still talking about him. I'm going to tell y'all what people are saying next about Mr. Davis' Smiley Morning Show.

0: music from Keith Sweat featuring King George and Cupid. Still got that good loving, man. Listen, they're going to be performing on the damn, I can't even talk this morning. They're going to be performing that one on the One Voyage Cruise. Okay. They're going to be performing that one on the One Voyage Cruise. Who in the hell wrote this? The home Rick Smiley Morning Show will be there broadcasting live. 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
15: WEREAM traffic. An accident blocks your off-ramp westbound 76, the off-ramp to Route 14. Downtown, expect delays eastbound Detroit Road at Huron Road. You're down to one lane there. Heavy traffic northbound 71 between the MetroHealth curve and 90. Eastbound 90 at West 14th Street, a slow go there. Weather forecast for today, a mix of clouds and sun, a high of 73. Tonight, cloudy with a few showers late, a low of 65. Right now, 61 degrees. 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

0: Victoria Monet. Let me. Gary and Brandon here arguing. Why y'all arguing over some shades? Gary, why you just...
1: Because, I mean, Brad trying to justify this man's coolness. I didn't like that. I mean,
2: I'm not trying to justify his coolness. What I said is I wear shades, but my shades have medicine in them so I can see. And some of my shades get dark automatically. You know what I'm saying? Yeah. When it's too bright. So why you keep saying he's trying to be a star? Maybe that's just who he is. And
1: well,
2: he's
1: cool.
2: Cool dad to his son. His son loves it. His son didn't mind. So it shouldn't matter to you.
1: Well, his son probably didn't know, but I mind. You don't come up here. Your son didn't become
2: but
1: a big sports player.
2: But you ain't got nothing
1: player.
2: To do with Look it. Decent. No one cares. You don't have nothing to do with how they come out.
3: And you're talking about the father of one of the players at the NBA draft last
1: yes.
3: night.
1: Yes. Just look. I mean, just take your glass off for a day, honey. Because you make
2: maybe he was so proud. Maybe he was so proud of his son, Gary. He had been crying. His eyes were swollen.
1: The other damn man was so proud. He was crying, too. But he had his handkerchief
2: Everybody
1: in his hands. And he dapped
2: Gary,
1: his eyes.
2: Stop being so
0: judgmental. But Gary.
1: What, Rick?
0: You want some shades at your dad's funeral sitting on that front row?
1: Sure That's did. A funeral. You wear glasses like that to a funeral,
2: honey.
1: You do? To a funeral. Yes,
0: he was sitting up there looking like Jacqueline Kennedy, old nasty.
1: Damn right, baby.
0: Dr. Collier, you're up next. 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
15: It's hard to believe that 2026 is halfway over. It's startling that 6 months have passed already. When you were 10, it seemed like your teen years would never come. By the time you're a teenager, you just can't wait for 21. However, do you remember when 30 years old seemed to come right after 23? And then 40 and 30 years felt like they were only a couple years apart. Wow. And at 40, statistics say that your life is half over, if you are blessed. At 50, some of us start having pains in parts of our bodies that we didn't even know we had. Then here comes 60, and everybody is saying yes, ma'am, or no, sir, to you. By your 70s, you become acutely aware that life is way too short, that time moves way too fast, and there definitely are no replays and no rewinds. So relish every second of every minute of every hour you are blessed to have, because time cannot be repeated.
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1: WEREAM traffic, northbound 77 before the Ohio Turnpike. An accident blocks your left lane. Traffic stop and go from 271. Slow go eastbound 480 between the Jennings Freeway and Granger Road. Heavy traffic northbound the Jennings Freeway between Harvard and 71. Construction work slowing you down to one lane northbound 77 between East 30th and 90. Weather forecast for today. A mix of clouds and sun, a high of 73. Tonight, cloudy with showers, a low of 65. Right now, 65 degrees. 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
34: 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Eat more fruits and vegetables. Get enough sleep, 6 to 8 hours per night. You know, 8 hours is a pipe dream. Nobody can get 8 hours of sleep if you work for a living. But if you get sick, that's adequate for your good health. If you smoke cigarettes, stop smoking. And, you know, that's a big thing right now. Everybody's smoking cigars. And understand this, this is not good for you either, particularly usually because the environment is smoke-filled. The room is smoke-filled, even if you, quote, don't inhale. Make a plan to quit if you're smoking. Drink, if you drink alcohol in moderation. And remember, regular checkups can catch health problems before they become serious. This Men's Health Month, challenge yourself and challenge another brother in your family or a friend to schedule a wellness visit. Your family needs you. Your community needs you. Most importantly, you deserve a long and healthy life. So happy Men's Health. And remember, get yourself checked. Ladies, take charge. Book an appointment for the man in your life and get him healthy. We want to keep him around to take care of you and be the head of that family. All right, Ricky, that's it.
0: All right, let's go to the phones. You're on with Dr. Collier. Good morning.
5: I was diagnosed with a GIST, G-I-S-T-S, and I want to know, does it have to be surgically removed, or can you change your eating habits and it be reversible?
34: Yes, it can be reversible. So it depends on if it becomes a surgical problem, you'll know. You know, when in doubt, take it out. That's what surgeons do. But if you are, you know, it can just be monitored, depending upon how it's affecting your health status. But a surgical treatment may be your, and it always is your final option. Any conservative therapies that will, you know, keep you without having to get surgery, because there's risk of any surgery. I had a patient tell me, I was explaining to them, I say, oh, don't worry, it's just a minor surgical procedure. And they said, Dr. Collier, there's no such entity as a minor surgical procedure when you are the person being operated on. I said, you know what? That's the best advice I've had. So I sang those praises that surgery is always your final option, but, you know, it can be monitored and it should not challenge your health significantly or substantially.
0: That's good. You're on with Dr. Collier. Good morning.
6: I have a brother that has MS, and he's had a UTI for a while now, and he's been told that it's asymptomatic, and I'm trying to figure out what course of action, because we're doing the antibiotics, but it doesn't seem to be clearing the UTI.
34: Okay, there's a new test for UTI called a urine genetic pathogen test. It is amazingly effective in diagnosing, one, the bacteria, and two, what antibiotics will eradicate it. So if he has not had that, this is not just a routine urine culture. This is a urine genetic pathogen test, and any doctor's office can provide it. And so, one, you identify the pathogen. Two, you eradicate it with the antibiotic that you need. Some people with bladder challenges, particularly with neurogenic bladder that can be caused by MS, may need to be on antibiotic therapy every day, and they just stay on a suppressive therapy. But if you can't eradicate it, that would be the best option. Of course, things you could do naturally to change the gut flora, taking probiotics every day. You can take my lipobiotic. That will help decrease the incidence of that, and adding cranberry juice as a daily supplement. Cranberry juice does not kill bacteria, but it makes the urinary tract an unfavorable environment for bacteria to grow. So it's very good in suppressing and preventing UTIs, but it doesn't cure one. So you get that urine genetic pathogen test, get the right antibiotic for the right period of time. It says his has been going on for a while. Instead of the standard 7 to 10 days, he may need to be on it for 15 to 20 days. Then get a recheck for test of cure. That's oftentimes the rate-limiting step. People take treatment, but they don't get rechecked for a test of cure to make sure there's no problem with that. So that's one of the things that can be done, and good luck with that, those outcomes.
0: All right, if y'all want to talk to Dr. MJ Collier, you can call right now. The phone lines are wide open, 866-9-RICKEY, 866-9-R-I-C-K-E-Y. 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
0: Hey, what up, this is your boy, Ricky Smiley, and doing Black Music Month. Hey, we're taking the time to celebrate the artists whose voices and talent and legacy grace the One Voyage Cruise stage over the years.
8: 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A Grammy-winning producer, Teddy also broke barriers internationally, contributing to global sounds like K-pop. 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
1: WERE AM traffic, a slow go eastbound 480 between the Jennings Freeway and Granger Road. Heavy traffic northbound the Jennings Freeway between Harvard and 71. We're seeing delays northbound 71 between the MetroHealth curve and 90. Traffic is slow eastbound 490 between West 7th Street and East 55th Street, and we're seeing delays eastbound 90 at West 14th Street. Weather forecast for today, a mix of clouds and sun, a high of 73. Tonight, cloudy with showers, low of 65. Right now, 65 degrees. I'm Alan Schley on News Talk 1490. 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

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It's Wellness Wednesday. Get at us right now. 866-9-R-I-C-K-E-Y. 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

0: morning, y'all. 12 before the top of the hour, y'all. We got to run it on to Dr. MJ Collier on answering all your medical questions this morning. Let's go right on to the phones. Good morning.
1: My question is, I'm a 53-year-old female in the midst of menopause. Does he recommend hormone replacements? Are there some natural things that I can do to help offset all of these issues I'm going through?
2: Okay, menopause. Once again, we thought that menopause was a fixed period of time that happened lasting just a few years. What we've learned is that perimenopausal symptoms start earlier, and the menopause basically lasts the remainder of your life. The question is what kind of symptoms you're having. Now, the gold standard for treatment is hormone replacement. My recommendation is bioidentical hormone replacement, a BHRT. But it doesn't have to be either or. There are still natural things that you can do that will help benefit those symptoms. And there's a new medication out that helps, particularly with the vasomotor symptoms of hot flashes. It's being heavily promoted by Gabrielle Union. It's called Lynkuet. L-Y-N-K-U-E-T. You take that every day and it gives you relief from those symptoms and can get you through this. So bioidentical hormone replacement therapy, natural things, like I have a product called Doctor's Menopausal Support that's available on my website, lipodrops.com. My LipoHers helps with things like decreased libido, vaginal dryness, etc. And then something of a pharmaceutical product like the Lynkuet. So it's a combination of things. You need to partner with either your primary care provider or your OBGYN to optimize your treatment to get through this, and don't just let those symptoms be dismissed. The biggest problem that a lot of female patients have is that their doctor is not sensitive to perimenopausal and menopausal symptoms, and they just dismiss them as, quote, change of life and get through it or suffer through it. And you don't have to do that. Your life can be markedly improved and managed optimally by doing those things.
0: All right, y'all, Dr. Collier, good morning.
3: Yes, I'd like to know if they found a cure for sickle cell anemia, some kind of gene therapy they've discovered where they can alter your, I don't know, genetic perception or susception to sickle cell.
2: That's absolutely correct. I see you've been reading and are up to date on that topic. Yes, there is a gene therapy that can literally correct the defect that people have with sickle cell. It is not, it's still in the research phase, I guess you can say. I don't think it's readily available yet, but it's coming. And, you know, there are new breakthroughs in the treatment of sickle cell as well. I'll be speaking on that topic at the National Medical Association meeting next month about sickle cell and some of the lesions that you can get from it. But new treatments that are gene-based, as well as some biological therapies that are available now, really can make a difference in the sickle cell. But one of the things that has been done for a while is bone marrow transplants that gives you normal red blood cells instead of sickle cells. But the therapy that you're talking about is the next step. It literally corrects the sickle cell gene defect and allows you to basically have normal genetic presentation and fixes and cures the sickle cell. So that's coming. It's not quite readily available for the masses yet.
0: All right, y'all, with Dr. Collier, good morning.
4: I have a rash in my butt. In between my butt, it's okay to use Vaseline.
2: Oh, no. Vaseline is basically, remember, that is petroleum-based. That's like putting gas on the fire. That makes it look better, but it makes it worse. So what I would recommend is probably use it when you have skin-to-skin contact. It's from sweating, and it's a fungal infection. You can get two things from the store where everything is a dollar. One anti-itch cream that's hydrocortisone 1%, and then they have a cream that's antifungal that's chlorotrimazole. You can put both of those back there. One will stop it from itching. The other will fix the problem. The other thing that you have to do, particularly if you're wearing things like thongs that put that thread right between your butt, that can cause you to sweat back there. The other is, take your underwear, turn them inside out, sprinkle some body powder in there that's non-talc. They have that at the store as well for $1.25. But, yeah, and then put your, instead of trying to sling powder up into, you know, that joint and getting it all over the floor and all over the bathroom, just turn your underwear inside out. I tell men to do this all the time because the skin-to-skin contact between the testicles and the inner thigh always causes jock itch. So you can do that by turning your underwear inside out, sprinkle that powder, then turn them right side in and put them on. You do that every day, you won't have that problem.
0: And put your balls in a Ziploc bag. Dr. Collier, real quick, let them know how you can be reached.
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0: Hey, right now. Yeah. Hey, come on, y'all, ladies and gentlemen, Rita Brent in the building.
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0: Now, Rita, if we want to hear that song and play that for the Christian women all day, let everybody know how we can find this hit.
2: 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Shout out to y'all, man. Love y'all. Thank you.
0: Hey, love you too. Hey, Rita, everybody that's listening to us on Hot in South Florida, y'all make sure y'all go see Rita Brent at the Improv. 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
0: Let's go. All right, y'all. Appreciate you, Rita. Love you. 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
17: It's hard to believe that 2026 is halfway over. It's startling that 6 months have passed already. When you were 10, it seemed like your teen years would never come. By the time you're a teenager, you just can't wait for 21. However, do you remember when 30 years old seemed to come right after 23? And then 40 and 30 years felt like they were only a couple years apart. Wow. And at 40, statistics say that your life is half over, if you are blessed. At 50, some of us start having pains in parts of our bodies that we didn't even know we had. Then here comes 60, and everybody is saying yes, ma'am, or no, sir, to you. By your 70s, you become acutely aware that life is way too short, that time moves way too fast, and there definitely are no replays and no rewinds. So relish every second of every minute of every hour you are blessed to have, because time cannot be repeated.
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6: It's Sybil Wilkes with What We Need to Know. United States Senate approved a war powers resolution for the first time Tuesday to block unauthorized military actions against Iran. The narrow 50-48 vote represents a stunning bipartisan rebuke, with four Republican senators crossing the aisle to side with the Democratic majority. While the measure is largely symbolic, it highlights deep congressional anxiety over the administration's foreign policy legacy and independent execution of the recent conflict. A federal district judge blocked a controversial Trump administration initiative that sought to ban soft drinks from the federal food stamp program. This legal victory follows a successful lawsuit brought by a low-income advocacy nonprofit on behalf of SNAP recipients who argued the pilot restrictions were entirely unauthorized. I'm Sybil Wilkes. Be informed. Be empowered.
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1: All right, 27 minutes after the hour, y'all. Front page right here. Alfreda's, good morning.
10: Good morning, Ricky. It's Wednesday, June 24th. Here's what's going on in the news. Another primary election night is in the books, and the message from a lot of Democratic voters in New York is clear. Move left. Progressive Brad Lander upset incumbent Dan Goldman. Now, Lander has been outspoken in accusing Israel of committing genocide in Gaza, and he wasn't alone. Other Democratic socialists, Clara Valdez and Avila Chavalier, also scored wins last night. Meanwhile, in South Carolina, former Rear Admiral Lancy LaCour, that's that Navy Admiral recently fired by Defense Secretary Pete Hegseth, won the Democratic nomination. So now she'll try to flip a longtime Republican district in November. And in Maryland, Governor Wes Moore easily won his primary, setting up a rematch against Republican Dan Cox, the same opponent he beat back in 2022. Now, there may be some relief for SNAP recipients with a sweet tooth. A federal judge is temporarily blocking a Trump administration effort that would have let five states ban food assistance benefits from being used on sugary drinks and candy. So supporters, including Health Secretary Robert F. Kennedy Jr., say the restrictions would encourage healthier eating. However, critics say families who get assistance should be able to decide for themselves what food to buy. Plus, where does it stop? Birthday cake for your 10-year-old, Gatorade for your little athlete. So the administration says it will keep pushing its Make America Healthy Again agenda as that legal fight continues. And there's some good news for Americans struggling with housing costs. Real quick, President Trump is expected to sign a major bipartisan housing affordability bill today. That bill cuts red tape to speed up home construction, and it puts new limits on big institutional investors buying up single-family homes. And get this. It passed Congress with the overwhelming support from both parties. So they can agree on something. For info on these stories and more, go to RickySmileyMorningShow.com. Now, here's a look at sports.
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12: With the first pick in the 2026 NBA draft, the Washington Wizards select Anise Dibansa Jr. from Brigham Young University.
13: Big dog goes number one to the Wizards, man. Number two, Utah Jazz pick Darren Peterson out of Kansas. And the Memphis Grizzlies got Cameron Boozer out of Duke with the number three pick, man. And Michigan Wolverines, man, shout out to Michigan. They had three guys picked within the first 12 selections of the draft last night.
1: Gary, wow.
13: Gary, you still got a problem with the player that his dad was wearing them sunglasses?
14: Yeah.
13: But there was a lot of parents that had sunglasses on last night.
1: Man, no, get them started on that
14: stage.
1: Mess.
14: They weren't up there on stage. They didn't go. They signed to get nominated, and they was up there with them.
13: And I think
14: one.
13: You made me.
1: And you done made a damn video outside, leaning up against the wall with some with a fan blowing, with the wind blowing in your shirt.
10: Right.
1: Damn drip. You need to stop with them damn drip videos. Man, God, I'm not about to talk to Gary.
13: I wasn't going to say it, dog.
1: Leaning up against the wall with them little skinny legs crossed.
3: And when you cross your legs. And then, somebody's
1: yeah, then you, when you cross, when you cross your legs, it look like one leg.
3: Two matches.
14: Defense, attack. Sack that quarterback.
1: or two snakes.
14: ATT, ACK, defense, attack. Y'all are attacking me.
1: Like two snakes mating. Brilliant.
13: Real quick, World Cup update, man. Team USA getting ready for their match versus Turkey tomorrow, man. And shout out to Cristiano Ronaldo, man. Becomes the first player to score in six different World Cups after scoring two goals for Portugal yesterday. That's my quick sports report. Follow me on social media at Rock T Holla. Brett got the hot spot right now.
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17: It's the
1: BRA18. All right, now 21 minutes after the, 29 before the top of the hour, time for the hot spot. What up, Brett?
18: What up, Ricky? Good morning, everybody. I'm your girl, Brett Tatan, and this is the hot spot where we bring you music, movies, and more. So let's get on off into it. Well, y'all, the entertainment industry is remembering Clive Davis, who died earlier this week at the age of 94. For the people who may not know that much about Clive, I have a few facts about the impact that he really had on the music industry. Clive Davis discovered and signed some of the most influential artists in the music history while he worked at Columbia, Arista Records, and J Records. His most iconic discoveries cross multiple genres and decades. He discovered Whitney Houston when she was just 19 years old. He signed Janis Joplin and the group Chicago in the 60s, Bruce Springsteen.
1: Oh,
18: and
1: you know I love Chicago.
18: Listen, me too. Bruce Springsteen and Earth, Wind & Fire in the 70s, Aretha Franklin in the 80s, Santana in the 90s, and Alicia Keys in the 2000s. And here's what Alicia Keys said Clive's impact had on her career.
19: I remember he said to me, "So, what do you want to do? Where do you see yourself in 5-10 years? Where do you want to be?" And I had never had somebody of his stature ask me those questions. Nobody ever cared. Mm-hmm. They could care less. They want to tell you what they want you to do.
20: Sure.
19: And when he asked me that, I knew that it was different than anything else.
18: That's cool. Wow, that's amazing. Mm-hmm. And he was also instrumental in the careers of Luther Vandross, Dionne Warwick, Jennifer Hudson, TLC, Toni Braxton, and so many others. Even Stevie Wonder has something to say about Clive.
21: We're losing the best, and we're keeping the worst. When you think about Clive, you think about the parties and celebrations that he had, the nights before the Grammys. He would honor various artists. That's just a wonderful thing. I think that we need that energy. We really do. He gave them unconditional appreciation for their talent, for their gift. He would go through any windows, any doors, any places to get them heard. But he, with having an appreciation for music, for talent, he could feel it. He welcomed the greatness of those artists that he's discovered.
1: Wow.
14: Yeah, I wish he could have got an interview. I could have got a word from Janis Joplin. She's from my hometown. She was from Port Arthur.
1: Yeah, man, I loved her.
18: Well, the BET Awards is coming up this weekend, and Jermaine Dupri wants them to do a special tribute. And here's what he had to say about that.
22: I pray that this weekend, the BET Awards, they go back in. And y'all do something special for Clive Davis, because Clive Davis really put black music in the forefront, and he really did this shit different than any other white executive that I've ever seen. Like, he really understood what black music meant to the world and what black music meant to the music business. So I just pray that on the BET Awards that we do something big for Clive as we let him rest in peace.
1: Wow.
14: Oh, that'd be good. Maybe they're listening to talk.
1: Yeah, I'm sure they would, though.
18: What'd you say?
1: I said I'm sure they will.
18: Yeah, I'm sure they'll do something special with him. Hopefully they hadn't programmed it. You know how they might finish the show already and it'd be too late to go back in and do stuff. Hopefully they were able to do something with a nice dedication to him. All right, y'all, if you missed any part of the show, you can make sure you check out the Ricky Smiley Morning Show podcast, available wherever you get your podcasts. And you can check me out on my social media at So Brett. Coming up next, y'all, we got Dwight Stone with that praise mixdown. 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
19: There were many that were enslaved that left the plantation, said, I'm free, and were recaptured and re-enslaved because the laws said that. Without them signing the laws that we fought for, how should we have gotten free?
17: Sharpton keeps it real.
19: Because you're raising things that you haven't thought out. There were slave rebellions that did. All right, then give me the answer. You haven't answered me yet. If you thought it out, give me the answer.
17: Asking the tough questions.
20: Well, see, here's the thing. I called him a statement. Now you.
19: No, but I'm questioning your statement. You can question mine. You can question any statement I make. You can question any statement. Whoa. You can question any statement I make, but you cannot call here and tell me don't question the statement you make, brother.
21: Fellas gonna work it out.
17: Be a part of the conversation. Just keep it real. Live from the National Action Network corporate headquarters in New York, keeping it real. And now, America's number one civil rights leader, the Reverend Al Sharpton.

0: June 23rd. Do you know what time it is? It's Al Sharpton's time. And for the next 3 hours, it's time to put aside all pretenses, deception, denial, or fronting. The time has come to keep it real on Keeping It Real with Reverend Al Sharpton. A very good afternoon to you all across the country. Good morning to our West Coast listeners, and welcome to those listening on Sirius XM, Channel 126, The Urban View, where talk empowers and becomes action. I'm coming to you live from our National Action Network corporate headquarters in New York. For the next 3 hours, you can join the conversation and express your thoughts, your commentaries, your ideas. All you have to do is call me at 1-877-532-5797. 1-877-532-5797. Or tweet us by going to our live stream page. Better than tweeting. I can read it right on the air, like Mayor Rodney Jones is already on our message board at nationalactionnetwork.net saying it's Tell It All Tuesday. Tell It All Tuesday. Tell It All Tuesday. That means whatever's on your mind, tell it. And I see Barbara Jean is on the message board saying Tuesday afternoon greetings from Chicago. All right, Chicago's on board. Lot to talk about today. One, let me start with some of the news briefs. Federal judge has blocked bans on the usage of the Supplemental Nutrition Assistance Program for soda enacted by the Trump administration. And the quote is, Congress defined what food is supposed to be, and it did not authorize the agency to amend or waive the definition it enacted. It did nothing to authorize the agency to cut types of food out of SNAP entirely. And this is by Judge Berman Jackson, wrote on the following Monday. Now, according to the U.S. District Court from the District of Columbia filing, five states, including Iowa, Nebraska, West Virginia, Colorado, and Tennessee, submitted requests to the USDA to conduct pilot projects between April and August of 25, attempting to waive the federal definition of food. Now, I'm not an advocate of drinking soda, but to say because you're on SNAP, you can't get a beverage, non-alcoholic beverage like soda, but everybody else can, a little too far, bridge too far for me. But it goes to show you these people are stopped at nothing to try and distinguish between the rights of those that are middle class or wealthy or those that are poor. I mean, what is the real point? And if you're saying soda's unhealthy, then why don't you ban soda, period, for everybody? But why just SNAP folk? Let's talk about that. Then I saw this article in USA Today caught my eye. Dante Carter was standing on a Washington, D.C. sidewalk in 2020 when police officers looking for illegal firearms asked if he had a gun. Police had no specific reason to approach Carter, and he could have refused the request to hike his pants, a move that led to the discovery of a .40-caliber pistol that had been stolen from the FBI agent's car 2 months earlier. But the court threw out the conviction after factoring in the black Americans, like Carter, are disproportionately subject to police violence, so they may have felt compelled to comply. Very interesting ruling. He did have a gun. But the court said, and I'm sure they're going to try to turn this around, but the Supreme Court's already declined to hear it. The court's saying, but you got to give me the reason why you search blacks more than whites in the first place. Very interesting ruling. And then, of course, you have primary day in many of our cities and states. New York is being one of them. They're saying that we're going to see whether or not the candidates backed by Hakeem Jeffries, who's backing some of the established candidates like Adriana Espiat, who's been in Congress with him a long time, and the city would vote for him to be speaker, and others. And then you have Mayor Mondani, who's endorsed some younger people and some good candidates as well, but say they're not committed to whether they're going with Mondani or not. Well, let me put it this way. I think we do need young blood. I think we need new ideas. But I hasten you to add to that. We need young blood that is of our blood, not race-wise, but thinking-wise. Just because you're young don't make you sensitive and have the ability to be productive about our plight. They got young folks in the conservative movement, Trumpsters. So if we're going by age rather than by what they stand for and do they have the stamina to do it, then I think that we're going down a slippery slope. First thing I say to a lot of young progressives, and I had them all speak at the Saturday rally when they're running, is youth ain't a qualification. Youth is a circumstance. That just means you was born last. Tell me what you stand for and tell me what you've done before you ran for office that makes me believe you really stand for that. Have you been involved in community work? Have you been involved in anything that would make me trust you? Then we got to deal with a double standard. They will say, well, you know, guy like Jim Clyburn's all right, but he's too old. And I say, oh, really? And you are what? You're not a Democrat? No, I am, but I'm progressive. You're in the progressive movement, yes. Well, how do you reconcile that Bernie Sanders is older than Jim Clyburn and y'all follow him? God looked at me like a deer in the headlights. So let me get this right. If you're older like Bernie Sanders, but you're progressive. If you're older like Jim Clyburn, it's time for you to step aside. We can't be that stupid. They use all kinds of tricks, and we must deal with it. My thing is, I believe in progressive politics, but I want to make sure that we talking about progressive for who? Progressive is an adjective before it is a noun to me. What are you progressive for? What do you stand for? I done seen a lot of progressive movements that do not deal with the issue of race at all. So 84-year-old Bernie Sanders is progressive, and we need to rally with old Bernie and tour the country with AOC, but 85-year-old Clyburn's too old? No, I don't go for that double standard. Not me. Bernie Sanders is 13, 14 years older than me. And I've met with him and talked with him. He is clear-headed. He should be out there. But so should Clyburn. So should Maxine. And just because somebody's young, I'm not going against them. I'm going against whoever is not addressing or dealing with our issues. So So as people get ready to go to vote today, vote not whose side you on. Vote who's on your side. And if somebody tell me, well, I'm young, I ain't been around that long. Well, then why do I have confidence that you on my side? We got a lot of young people in National Action Network and Urban League, NAACP, other groups. You ain't the only one young. But you can't jump from not being involved and now you want to be the whatever and tell everybody that's been involved in this for a long time, step aside for you, when we don't know what you stand for and are capable of. Stephanie Humphrey Channel says, do not throw away the elders. Let us keep that wisdom, experience, and power. She's absolutely right. The Bible says, I choose the young because they're strong, old because they know the way. Meaning if you could be strong but don't know the way, I'd rather be an old person on the right path than a young, muscular, viral person and don't know where I'm going with it. Let's take a break. It's Tell It All Tuesday. 1-877-532-5797. Shopton. Keeping it real. Be right back. Keeping it real.
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4: It's hard to believe that 2026 is halfway over. It's startling that 6 months have passed already. When you were 10, it seemed like your teen years would never come. By the time you're a teenager, you just can't wait for 21. However, do you remember when 30 years old seemed to come right after 23? And then 40 and 30 years felt like they were only a couple years apart. Wow. And at 40, statistics say that your life is half over if you are blessed. At 50, some of us start having pains in parts of our bodies that we didn't even know we had. Then here comes 60, and everybody is saying yes, ma'am, or no, sir, to you. By your 70s, you become acutely aware that life is way too short, that time moves way too fast, and there definitely are no replays and no rewinds. So relish every second of every minute of every hour you are blessed to have, because time cannot be repeated.
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8: It's Sybil Wilkes with what we need to know. The United States Senate approved a war powers resolution for the first time Tuesday to block unauthorized military actions against Iran. The narrow 50-48 vote represents a stunning bipartisan rebuke, with four Republican senators crossing the aisle to side with the Democratic majority. While the measure is largely symbolic, it highlights deep congressional anxiety over the administration's foreign policy legacy and independent execution of the recent conflict. A federal district judge blocked a controversial Trump administration initiative that sought to ban soft drinks from the federal food stamp program. This legal victory follows a successful lawsuit brought by a low-income advocacy nonprofit on behalf of SNAP recipients who argued the pilot restrictions were entirely unauthorized. I'm Sybil Wilkes. Be informed. Be empowered. 99.

0: 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You may want to stop eating the following foods immediately. Broccoli, kale, bean sprouts, blueberries, quinoa, spinach.
1: Wait, what? 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

0: shops and tell it all Tuesday. A lot happening. I laid out some of the news items in the opening. I would be negligent if I didn't bring up the disaster that is being done by the Trump administration and his emissary, Vice President J.D. Vance, in the agreements they're working out in a 60-day alleged truce on bombing Iran and military action and having the Strait of Hormuz reopen. But of course, they can charge their fees and charge their tolls. At the end of the day, Trump, who was heavily critical of Barack Obama, has now come in forgiving more debt, which puts billions of dollars into the Iranians. No regime change and no real control over the Strait of Hormuz. And I'm sure over these 60 days of negotiations, all they have is a memorandum of understanding saying these is the framework that we're going to talk from, and we'll open up the Strait of Hormuz and we'll lose some of your money in the interim. And I'm sure in the 60 days they're going to fall out two or three times. Trump messed this one up big time. Trying to outdo Obama. He outdid himself. All right, let's talk about all of this. We also, Supreme Court is supposed to announce some of its decisions today, including birthright citizenship. And birthright citizenship means if you were born on these United States, you're automatically a citizen. And this lawsuit is to change that. Let me give you a quick reminder of birthright citizenship started around the Dred Scott decision. Dred Scott had been enslaved. He went with his owners to a free state, lived there for many years free, operated free, not as a slave. When he went back to the slave state he grew up in, they arrested him and put him back into slavery. Saying, we don't care where you've been, you're a slave. And the Supreme Court at that time came back with a decision. Judge Roger Taney said there is no rights of a Negro that we are bound to respect. He has no right. Dred Scott decision. And that's where the fight came into the 14th, 15th, 16th Amendment, that anybody born here are full citizens. Now, let's put it this way. Anyway, Donald Trump has led the fight to alter that. And it's no surprise, as I often remind you, he has President Andrew Jackson's picture hanging up in the Oval Office, who was the president that nominated the judge, Roger Taney, that gave us the Dred Scott decision. So we're just living out history. That's why don't throw away history and don't throw away those that have wisdom of history. All right, let's start with some of the phone calls. 1-877-532-5797. 1-877-532-5797. Let's start with Ray in Cincinnati, Ohio. The buzz, Ray.
1: Yes, sir. Thanks for taking my call, Rev. Rev, last night I was watching Rachel Maddow, and she led her show with how bad of a week Trump had gone through. And she mentioned a couple of things about how the courts overturned, you know, how Trump goes after his enemies, you know, and tried to prosecute them with phony evidence. And the courts wasn't having it. And these lower courts have more guts to do what's right than the Supreme Court. And so she had mentioned how a bunch of these ICE facilities are either closing, but Trump is just getting rid of them. You know, and I think she had mentioned something like 7 facilities cost like $700 million. And they don't know what to do with these facilities. They're not going to fill them. So it was interesting how she brought that all together, Rev. But let me say this, that's probably dear to your heart. You mentioned that a lot of these young folks, excuse me, and I knew Reverend Jackson, somebody, he was like on some kind of rally, or they disrespected him, but you mentioned how some of these young folks, and even back then, years ago, they were kind of disrespectful to, you know, a lot of the civil rights leaders of the past. And I'm wondering, did when Martin Luther King was around and Malcolm X, and, you know, I'm sure they weren't saying, look, OGs, you know, step aside, it's time for us to take over. I'm wondering, you were a little bit too young to go through that, but I'm wondering, have you heard?
0: Yeah, well, I know the history. Uh-huh. I know the history. Reverend Jackson started under Dr. King when the students his age had formed SNCC saying Dr. King was too old. Dr. King never saw his 40th birthday. Jackson didn't join SNCC. He joined SCLC under Dr. King. Malcolm X followed Elijah Muhammad, who was much older than him. So there's always been the continuity from generation to generation. It's never been trying to just say they're too old, retired, and get out of the way. Now, does that mean we shouldn't make way for young people? Yes, but not at the expense of those who've served and those that are still able to serve. And I think that's what a lot of people are saying here is, wait a minute, I think we need new blood, but one, I got to see if you blood or my blood. You can't just tell me because you young that you new blood. You may be new blood in for real, like not of my beliefs. And you got a lot of old folks that's in the way because they're irrelevant and not on it. So I think there has to be a balance between the two, Ray.
1: Okay. All right, Brad, thanks.
0: All right, let's go to Brother Jacob in Philadelphia, WURD. Wait a minute, Brother Jacob, I think we should take our break. I see what time the clock. Let's go right to break and come back to Brother Jacob. Keeping it real. Tell it all Tuesday. Be right back.

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9: 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Toby, isn't your sister doing a nice job as a new driver?
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13: Multiple sclerosis is trying to shut people down. 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

0: your host, Reverend Al Shopton, and we're back. 1-877-532-5797. And I see Christopher. Is this Christopher Jeremiah? Saying, good day, Reverend Shopton. How do you feel about the primary endorsement against Representative Espiot? I saw the interview with the mayor last night. I was disappointed. I had both Espiot and his opponent and the mayor at Saturday's action rally. They all spoke and said what they wanted to do. And I think that we'll see tonight who wins the primary. A lot of people have different views there. And I met with this young lady that's running. I have not met her before. Seemed like a fine young woman, but Espiot, I know, we've worked with us down through the years, as he said on Saturday. And like I said, I do think we need some young blood, but I got to make sure it's my blood type that matches. So I've not made an endorsement there, but I'm watching it. I'm watching all over the city, the near your Velasquez seat in Brooklyn, where the borough president is running for that seat, and Nydia and Tish James and them are supporting her, as Tish James and them are supporting Espiot. We're going to see. Let's go to Brother Jacob in Philadelphia. Brother Jacob.
1: Reverend Al, Reverend Sharpton, to you and your worldwide listeners, I say peace be unto you, my brother.
0: Peace back at you.
1: Yeah. All right. Look, you know, Reverend Al, I'm a little request here. I want you to be able to, like, on remind us of the donations that we could send to you and Nan that would get y'all new building paid for early. You know, that's, I used to always love when I would go to a church and the pastor and the congregation got this, you know, nice church building, and they're in their building and they was able to burn the deed, you know. That right. was always a pleasurable thing to me. So, but if you could make it easy, because a lot of times, you know, old heads like myself, we the pen pal and the pay pool and the, you know, we ain't got all that stuff. One of the comedians said, my first ATM machine was my grandmother's breast. Because when I would go and ask for some money, you know how they reach in that. Go up in there and get that roll out and peel off something, you understand? And I mean, imagine how many millions of Americans and non-Americans that would be able to do the same thing. They might not have all that stuff. What's that? They got all these things that you can, you know, right, own well, the phone.
0: Let me put it this way. If they want to do it online, I've asked 100,000 people to put up $500, and many have come up, but we need a lot more. They can go online to nationalactionnetwork.net. It's right on the homepage. Or, as you say, if you're not into technology, you can mail it in.

0: and Nan is moving in and showing we not giving up Harlem. That's our stake. And it's important for a lot of reasons we succeed with this building, and we need everybody's help to do it.
1: Yeah, that's that anchor thing. That's what's so spiritual about it. But, you know, Reverend Al, in America, man, we know that there's a difference between good and bad, hot right. and cold, white and black, right? We don't need a common sense party, right? Because did you hear Tucker Carlson? He said he made it now. I'm leaving the Republican Party, right?
0: Yeah,
1: but,
0: yeah.
1: But then he said, and I'm not going to be supporting Democrats, right? So I'm saying to myself, wait a minute, hold up here. This is not a test. The people that you supported, and you even told the truth on them at some point in your day of what they were. You see where they've brought it. They said America first, and they put America last, right? Now, where's this in-between thing that you know, because between the Democrats and the Republicans, one of them going to run this country, right? So right. Why are you playing with the vote? What, you want people to do nothing like too many people did last time when VP Harris was running? I'm just not going to vote. I'm going to see which way it go, right? No, we need all hands on deck, as you say, Rev. And if you say you love this republic, this democracy, this constitution, right? Or what? Because we getting ready to lose this republic. And it's not a test. So I don't know, Reverend Al, maybe you got to help me, because I don't see where you got the opportunity to be neutral, right?
0: No, not only do you not have the opportunity to be neutral, you can tell yourself that you're neutral, but whoever wins is not going to be neutral about you. So let's start yeah. there. If you're neutral, you're the only one in the setup neutral, because these people that are going in office are going in office with an agenda, and we are not on the positive side of some of their agendas. And if you're neutral, they're fine with that, because they will take in and say, fine, we're not neutral. Cut this, cut that, change this, change that. So let's be real clear that you are not in a neutral situation. You may be neutral in voting. You're not in a neutral situation. It's war out yeah. here politically.
1: Yeah. You know, lastly, Reverend Al, I'm not a betting man, but if you was to ask me, would America have been better if VP Harris would have won? I'm not a betting man, but I'm telling you, my money would have went on yes, it would have been better.
0: Yeah, I agree with you. I totally agree with you. I think that, well, let's look at the facts. VP Harris would not have nominated these last two to the Supreme Court that took back voting rights. She was one that supported voting rights, marched with us many years going across the Edmund Pettus Bridge. In memory of those that paid that price, she would not have sent ICE in to detain people and kill them people in Minneapolis. She would not be saying that you end diversity, equity, and inclusion. I mean, you can go on and on. So that is absolutely right. And I'm not saying it based on her program or her platform. I'm saying that's what she did all her life. Don't forget. VP Harris, when she was U.S. Senator Harris, was the one that introduced the George Floyd Justice and Policing Act and the John Lewis bill to the U.S. Senate. So I go by what people say and then what they do.
1: Well, hey, Reverend Al, we got to remember, she laughed funny, right?
0: Right.
1: Oh, come on. Are you kidding me?
0: And they told us she laughed funny. And we didn't vote, or we voted for Trump, and he wiped the laugh and the smile off our face.
1: Yes, he did. Amen. Thank you, Reverend Al. Peace.
0: All right. Thank you for your call. Let me go to Rick in Germany. Brother Rick, you're keeping it real with Al Sharpton.
2: Good day, Brother Sharpton.
0: Good day.
2: Young and old in politics. I'm not against old people. I believe wisdom comes from some experience.

0: experience, some knowledge, a lot of knowledge. But I'm against hanging around until you're blind in one eye, can't see out of the other, and everybody's watching you to see if you're going to have a stroke in the middle of a speech. I think 30 to 40 year olds running for Congress, I think they get more done. They pass more legislation and they make change, not only in the law, but in the society. I'm done, brother man.
1: Well, let me ask you a question. Hello?
0: I'm here.
1: Yeah, give me an example of a 30 or 40 year old that got more legislation through. Don't you have to have seniority to get legislation even on the floor? Because you've got to be in a position in these committees.
0: That I don't know.
1: I do. All right, thank you for your call. I agree that we should be putting 30 and 40 year olds in, but let's not exaggerate. They are not in to get more legislation. They're going to have to stay in long enough to even have enough seniority to get legislation out of the committee. You can't walk in here today and tomorrow, everybody going to back your legislation, whether it is in Congress or in a state legislative seat. And see, that's the thing I'm saying. When people say things that concern me, then I say, well, wait a minute. If you don't understand how the system works, why am I putting you there? At the same time, I agree with Rick. When you stay there so long that your health is bad and we waiting on you to, you know, sing, oh, now that I'm gone the last mile of the way, that is wrong, too. We ought to sit you down. I don't think it's right to keep old people that's too old. I don't think it's right to choose people just because they're young. I think we've got to judge each case separately. And guess what? That's what the white community does. I hate to remind you, all of the young conservatives that formed all these groups around the country, they just put Donald Trump in, who just turned 80 years old. We're the only ones arguing about age as some kind of test on what your policies are. They had no problem putting a man in his late 70s back in the White House, knowing he was going to be 80 the other day. We the ones arguing about something gender rather than agenda, age rather than what do you stand for. We can be a little smarter than that. All right, let's take a break and we'll be right back. It's Keeping It Real. Tell it Tuesday. Also, don't forget, it's Black Music Month. I want this week the jazz artist in black music history that you think should be raised in higher profile in history. Jazz artists. I want three. Let's take a break. Be right back.
2: Keeping it real. Keeping it real.
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20: 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I am your host, Reverend Al Sharpton. 1-877-753-2597. 1-877-753-2597. And of course, you can also go on our message board and send a message. Eliyah Israel, I hope I'm saying it right, says, "Fools, you cannot murder the sky." Well, on that one, you and I agree, brother. I thank you for that wisdom. I see Renee Mickens saying her three jazz artists for history. Black History, Black Music History Month is Billie Holiday, Count Basie, and definitely Louis Armstrong. That's three good ones, no doubt about it. SunCam 57 says Politico, Al Jazeera, CNN, New York Times, and journalist Judd Legum have reported on how GOP-linked dark money has been spent in Democratic primaries in Maine, Texas, Nebraska, Pennsylvania, and New York. Yeah, there's been some real reports, some of it credible, that Republican-linked, GOP-linked dark money has gone quietly to some of the opponents to try and help them win because they think it'd be easier for the Republicans to beat them. So if they can help a weak Democrat win, then they can keep that seat in November. That has been widely reported, and I believe it. Because some of these candidates that have not shown any following, nobody knows them, but all of a sudden they come up with big money. And they want them to win the primary because they'll run against a Republican that they want to keep in, and it'll be clear this person is not qualified to win, and they won't give them any more money. All right, let's not forget, by way of announcements, Politics Nation with Al Sharpton, live at 5 p.m. Eastern Time on MS Now. And every week I have members of Congress, governors, as well as policy makers and thinkers, people in the thick of the issues. We got a lot of race incidents going on around the country I'm going to deal with this week. So I'm already outlining the show what will happen to blacks if birthright citizenship is overthrown. We're waiting any minute to see what the decision is going to be from the Supreme Court. Should drop sometime today. So let's watch Politics Nation with Al Sharpton live at 5 p.m. Eastern Time on MS Now. I can't tell you when I'm traveling. Last week, Chicago. The week before that, Hampton, Virginia. Everywhere I go in the middle land of the country, people talk about, "I watch you every Saturday. I watch you every Sunday. Stop me in the airport." And that's encouraging. And the ratings show that. But it's not just about ratings. It's about getting the information out. Tell your friends and your family to watch the show, and I'll keep them there. Also, you that are in the New York, New Jersey, Connecticut area, meet me or beat me to the Saturday Action Rally every Saturday morning, 9 a.m. to 11 a.m. at Mother AME Zion Church, which is in Harlem on 137th Street and Lenox Avenue. And you never know what we're going to do at the Saturday Action Rally. You can guarantee yourself that we're going to be energizing and laying out the plans and the programs that we need to be involved with. That last Saturday, Man Mondani was there and the people he was supporting for Congress. And we had Congressman Espy out there. So just come. People say, "I didn't know they were coming." That's why you need to be at the rally every Saturday if you're in the tri-state area. And, of course, you that are not in the tri-state area, you can watch it live on Impact Television. Watch it live as it's happening. Or go to www.nationalactionnetwork.net and you can watch it there live or at YouTube/Nan. Let me also say a lot of people are hitting me all over the country about the march, and they're ready to march August 28th in Washington. No reason to talk about I Have a Dream 63 years ago and let the dream be deferred and knocked down today. And I think that we definitely must bring tens of thousands to Washington August 28th, not just to commemorate August 28th, 63, but to continue it and protect what they're taking away from us. They already have taken away with the Supreme Court. We got to express our outrage and organize. If you have not signed up to say I'm coming or I want to come, and where's the bus leaving from, or can I organize a bus, can you help me, whatever it is, go to nationalactionnetwork.net and we'll accommodate you, whatever note you put in. All right, let's go back to the phone. Let me go to Brother Tommy in Chicago, Illinois. Tommy.
17: Pleasant afternoon to you, Reverend Sharpton, and especially to your listening audience. Rev, I'm calling you today because it is important that we give flowers to those who have led the way and have been watchmen anointed by Providence. You are such a person, Rev, and I have been with you throughout the years, and I can come and stand and tell anyone that you definitely have kept it real. Especially, I know this will bring something to your memory when you said it takes many steps to get to the top and only one for you to see everybody who saw you going as you going down. And I have never forgotten that. And I wanted to thank you for your accomplishments and more importantly, for your purchase of the new Justice Hall, and this is for all the rest of us who are out here who pull for you, Rev, who want to be able to pay for the buses, or who want to come up and be a part of your services and stuff. And that is that we keep hope alive with being involved and being astute and listening to permanent information to guide our way. Because, Rev, I think it's something wrong when an individual will not simply say, we had an individual, a cell to the President of the United States of America, who was Barack Hussein Obama and his wife, Michelle Obama, and nothing touched me more than I know how many times that you have said it, that he went through the crucible, but he did not harden.
20: Right.
17: And we have been through the crucible, Rev, and we have not hardened. But it's our stinking thinking at such a time as this. And it's moments like that for individuals running around talking about how our women feel about us. It's moments like that when individuals don't recognize and understand. It wouldn't have made a difference if a Walmart would have came to the community. Property taxes are going to go up. That is accountable. And the only thing that you can surmise out of all of this is that it's just something wrong when you cannot just be happy. And I thank God for the preacher who said to me, you know, when you're happy for someone else that's getting blessed, that's your notification that you have not been left out. You have been heard. All you've got to do is show up. Keep coming. Keep the faith, no matter what. We've been through the crucible. For the love of God, we've been through the crucible. Every last one of us have a story to tell. And I'm thankful that I live in a city of giants. So, Rev, as I close, guess what I get a chance to do? I came down and I saw you when you were when you were here in the city. And there were so many people around trying to get at you. And I have always enjoyed every moment that you've ever come, including the signing of your book. And now I get to ride down an avenue that I have ridden down in many a year. And I get to look to my left and I get to look to my right, and I get to see that my stinking thinking that said what couldn't happen, there it is, standing there live and in color. The presidential library of the first black man elected to the presidency of the United States of America. And it wasn't no hoax. It wasn't no fluke. He was voted in twice by we the people.
20: That's
17: so
20: right.
17: This is a moment in time for us to recognize a simple narrative, pertinent information, seven principles of Kwanzaa. And at least if I can't make it to the Hall of Justice, because I am going to make it, Rev. That's my purpose. All you have to do is keep the faith and recognize and understand if you're catching hell, it's because you're keeping it real. I love you, Doc.
20: Love you. Thank you for your call. Very, very good. I see on our message board, John McKinney saying, I enjoy watching Saturday mornings. I think I've benefited. Yep, if you're not in New York, you can watch it, like I said, on YouTube/NAN or NationalActionNetwork.net or Impact. Don't miss a Saturday rally. And let's take a, well, I like with love for you. Y'all moved it too quick. Okay, there it is. Love for you, too. Thanks, Rev, for the inspiration. The journey is long and hard, but it starts with the first step. I like that. I'm going to use that. Let's take a break. Be right back. Keeping it real.

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0: 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I see Justin Fletcher is on the board saying, good afternoon, Reverend Al Sharpton. Justin Fletcher from Myrtle Beach, South Carolina. We need to have more justice and equity, more DEI, and Trump, we need to vote him out of office. I'm totally in agreement with that. Deborah Fleming is saying, hi, Reverend Al Sharpton. I'm Deborah from North Carolina. If the Democrats take the House of Representatives, hopefully the Senate, Trump could stop Mike Johnson from swearing them in 2027. No, they couldn't. If they take the House, they got to be sworn in, and he will no longer be Speaker because they'll be the majority. They got to take the House, though. Let's go to Andre in Atlanta, Georgia. Andre, you're keeping it real with Al Sharpton.
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1: Rev, unfortunately for me, I'm not always in a position to listen to the show. And even when I am able to listen, I'm not always in a position to call in. So forgive me if I repeat something that's already been said within the last several days. So firstly, Donald Trump has gone ahead and installed yet another unqualified MAGA thug to a cabinet level position, Bill Pulte, to replace previous MAGA thug Tulsi Gabbard. Bill Pulte comes from a family that owns Pulte Homes, which builds new houses all across the country. Despite this current bad Trump economy, there are still people out here in this country who are financially able to purchase a house. So to that segment of America, I'd like to request that America boycotts Pulte Homes for the remainder of Trump's and J.D. Vance's term, regardless of how long Bill Pulte may or may not serve in that position. Secondly, regarding Iran, two things. The next time Trump opens his MAGA mouth with threats about resuming bombing, I wish that one of these White House reporters would simply ask him, what is there left to bomb? Because by asking that question, he and his MAGA thug sidekick, Peter Hegseth, are going to have to either admit that they did not totally destroy Iran's military, as they've been telling us for months now, or they're going to have to admit that additional bombings would be targeted towards civilian infrastructure, which would constitute war crimes. And B, regarding Iran, Benjamin Netanyahu, just like Marjorie Taylor Greene and others before him, is now getting exactly what he deserves from Donald Trump, which is betrayal. So all of these Trump-loving MAGA bootlickers out here who worship Trump more than they worship God, if your eyes were not opened all the way back during Trump's first term, when Trump betrayed his first attorney general, Jeff Sessions, and then your eyes still were not opened when you saw what he did and did not do on January 6th, then you deserve 1,000% of Trump's betrayal. And by the way, let us all be wary of these Republicans who are critical of Trump's and J.D. Vance's ridiculous so-called memorandum of understanding with Iran, and who are critical of Trump's appointment of MAGA thug Bill Pulte. These people are what I refer to as rollover Republicans. Rollover Republicans will initially speak truth about a controversy emanating from the MAGA mafia that runs this country, but then once they get a phone call from their MAGA mafia crime boss in the Oval Office, they roll over like a puppy dog, make a 180-degree turn, and begin to defend the controversy. And I guarantee you that we're going to see that happen with this Iran agreement and with Bill Pulte's appointment. Hi, Lindsey Graham. And, Rev, the last topic I need to get off my chest is not at the top of the news, but it's been bugging me for a few days. And that's the New York Knicks. Or more specifically, it's the Trump. It's Trump's invitation to the Knicks to visit the White House. Knicks owner James Dolan has accepted Trump's invitation. I don't know whether or not attendance on the part of the Knicks players is optional. If I'm one of the Knicks players and attendance to the White House is optional, I'm not going. If I'm one of the Knicks players and attendance to the White House is mandatory, I'm not going. Fine me, suspend me, I don't care. Donald Trump is a white racist whose only reason for seeking the presidency was to keep this country as white as possible and to make his racist family as rich as possible at the expense of this nation's democracy. And spare me, America, this crap about how these professional athletes should attend to show respect for the office of the presidency, whether or not they like this MAGA mafia crime boss who resides in the White House. I'll show respect for that office when Donald Trump shows respect for that office. There are 8 and 9 and 10-year-old kids all over this country who are New York Knicks fans who don't follow the news the way we adults do. If I'm one of these professional athletes, there is no way I'm going to this MAGA mafia White House and grin and smile and shake the hand of this white racist and send a message to those 8 and 9 and 10-year-old kids that there's absolutely nothing wrong with Trump. And now he's my BFF. Because if I do that, when those kids are a little older and they hear for the first time someone refer to Trump as a racist, their memory is going to tell them, wait a minute, I remember Trump kicking it with all those black athletes. Trump must be right that the media is just out to get him. The argument that the Knicks should attend is what I call the plantation owner argument. The plantation owner argument states, sure, I forced you to work in the hot sun, and I forced you to live in a glorified chicken coop, and I beat you, and I rape you, and I hang you from trees, but there's a proper time and place for you to complain about that. And complaining while Master has his white neighbors over for 4 o'clock tea time is not the proper time or place. The Donald Trump / MAGA mafia version of that argument is, sure, we are diluting your black vote and erasing your history and making it hard for you to be hired by the government and stripping you of your health care coverage, but there's a proper time and place for you to complain about that. And complaining while Master wants a propaganda photo op in the White House is not the proper time and place. When was the quote-unquote proper time and place for slaves to complain about being beaten and raped and hung from trees? When is the proper time and place for black people to complain about their civil rights and voting rights being stripped away from them? When your freedom and your civil rights or your right to employment or housing are being violated, I say that anytime is the proper time to voice your objection, just like Tommy Smith and Don Carlos did during the 68 Olympics. So I encourage all professional athletes, including the Knicks players, to voice your opposition to this MAGA mafia in the White House by declining his invitation for a propaganda photo op that will benefit only him. Everyone agrees that in the NBA Finals, the New York Knicks sent a very powerful message to the entire world that transcended sports. They sent a message about life, about not giving up when things seem impossible. Don't tell them now that they have to limit their message only to basketball. Black people in general, whether you're a multi-million-dollar athlete or a stock clerk at Walmart, we can't complain about the white racists in this country who are hell-bent on doing us harm, then turn around and help those same white racists sanitize and normalize their white racism.
0: At our expense. Keeping it at real. Our expense. Absolutely. Absolutely. Thank you for your call. Let's take a break. We'll be right back. Keeping it real.
2: Keep it real.
0: Tell it all Tuesday. I need also some to give me your 3 black
2: Keep it real.
0: Music History Month, your 3 top jazz musicians in this history month. Let's take a break. Be right back.
2: Keep it real.
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7: It's Sybil Wilkes with what we need to know. The United States Senate approved a war powers resolution for the first time Tuesday to block unauthorized military actions against Iran. The narrow 50-48 vote represents a stunning bipartisan rebuke, with four Republican senators crossing the aisle to side with the Democratic majority. While the measure is largely symbolic, it highlights deep congressional anxiety over the administration's foreign policy legacy and independent execution of the recent conflict. 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This legal victory follows a successful lawsuit brought by a low-income advocacy nonprofit on behalf of SNAP recipients who argued the pilot restrictions were entirely unauthorized. I'm Sybil Wilkes. 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

0: that there was. Good afternoon, Reverend Al. Great question. My top three are Miles Davis, Ella Fitzgerald, and Louis Armstrong. That's from Wanda Jones on the message board. And I love it. Bob Watson saying, good afternoon, Reverend Al. My three favorite jazz artists is Grover Washington Jr., Joe Sample, and John Coltrane. All right, let's go back to the phones. Let me go to Disco Brian in Philadelphia, Pennsylvania. Brian?
1: Hey, Rev. I'm actually calling you from a Thai restaurant here in your neighborhood in Manhattan. I'm traveling today.
0: So, all right.
1: Yes, sir. And Rev, I just had a quick comment about 21st century socialism. It makes sense, Rev, that socialism would be so trendy right now, given the excesses, obviously, of the monopoly capitalism of Trump, Musk, Bezos, and Rupert Murdoch. However, Rev, I would beg you and your audience to be cautious and remain vigilant about the most popular socialists who dominate our social media feeds and who are infiltrating and overturning the Democratic Party right now. These folks are multimillionaires. Look at everyone that Bernie endorses. Plattner. He rallies with Piker. Even Zoran. None of these guys, Rev, came from or experienced anything approximating your struggle. They all have very, very well taken care of parents who made their journey into socialism very, very easy. And I think it just smacks of hypocrisy when a bunch of rich people claim that the capitalists are getting one over on everybody, Rev, because, you know, if you go back to the USSR or you go back to the Chinese Communist Party, the people in power there who claimed, you know, who claimed or who currently claim to be defending the socialist vision and the working man, they're pretty disconnected from those working men and women that they claim to be representing. And actually, they're oppressing them. They oppressed them in the USSR. Putin oppresses his people. And President Xi of China does not allow, Rev, shows like Keeping It Real to be on the air in China to criticize the leading regime. And I think we all have to be really, really cautious about the utopian socialists that are called, I used to be one, by the way, folks, a democratic socialist. We got to be careful with them. And, Rev, I told you yesterday about a situation where I met a candidate, and I'd like you to comment if you can, Rev. There's a candidate who won an election back in Philly that I didn't support, and I approached him. I saw him at a festival, and I approached him, and he recognized me because I have been critical of him on social media, never cursing at him, never dehumanizing him, never doing what Hassan Piker does to his critics when he says, F my effing blank. You know, I never do stuff like that, Rev, because I'm trying to keep dignity goodness. I'm trying to be led by kindness. Anyway, when I approached him, Rev, and I told him that I'm a regular on your show, his comment about you irritated me. And so I'd like you to make it clear if in fact this candidate who's running for the House of Representatives doesn't know. When I told him, he assumed that I was a conservative because I had criticized him and had supported a candidate who didn't win. I supported his opponent who also ran as a Democrat. But Rev, when I told him that I was a part of your community and it was an honor of my lifetime to be able to speak to you, you know what he said to me?

0: Well,
1: for everyone listening,
0: I think that it is very telling because you say he's running for Congress. He'd be over the FBI. So would he say that we should not turn into the FBI mobsters and people that were abusing our community? So maybe he's running for the wrong office. I've been very open when they tried to come in and say that I tried to turn in the mob to the FBI. Yeah, the FBI came after me saying that they wanted some on Don King. I told them I don't know nothing about Don King, but I can tell you about some mobsters. And I don't not only apologize for it, I've written about it in my books. And I would, let me tell you something, when Barack Obama was president, he appointed the FBI director. We can't let these people tell us that we can pay taxes and pay for law enforcement, but can't make law enforcement work for us. Every policeman from George Floyd back that we went after, we also asked the FBI and the federal government to indict the police. So that's some crazy stuff. They ought to not be running for Congress. Which is a federal office, if they don't believe that we ought to make federal officers work on our behalf.
1: Well, I thank you so much for saying that, Revan. I hope that the representative who is running to represent a certain district in Pennsylvania hears your words. Because, again, I approached him with graciousness. I approached him with kindness. I have told him what I told him some of the statements that he made that I appreciate. And then when he found out I was Disco Brian, he said, oh, I try to keep it real. You're being fake. I guess he wanted me to run up on him and tackle him or something. I don't know, Rev. The world is crazy. Bless you, brother. Thank you, Rev.
0: In fact, right now I'm working with Ben Crump on this Anthony case. If we had the right FBI director in, I'd ask them to help us. I mean, the fact is, What always got me about that is when they tried to come and sting some of us around because they thought we knew someone, Don King, they don't talk about that we were victims. None of us was in the boxing business or whatever they were alleging. And we turn around and say to them what mobsters had done to the music business, and I knew because I was close to James Brown, it becomes scandalous. I've never heard of a scandal for people to be found not guilty of a sting, tried to get law enforcement to do the right thing, and now there's the scandal. And then you're going to run for federal office? You need to check yourself, sir. Let's go to Mustafa in Cincinnati, Ohio, the buzz. Mustafa.
2: The world is crazy.
3: Good afternoon, Reverend.
0: Good afternoon.
3: Yeah, I want to give you my three jazz artists that I love jazz. I have so many, man, but just to focus on a couple here. It was one cat out of Chicago. He was a jazz pianist named Ghalib Galab. You know, he was noted on the jazz stage. Some people may not have never heard of him, but he passed away in 2024. Mm. He's with the ancestors now. But he was a very, very good jazz artist. He was right there with another one of my fellow Chicagoans, Ramsey Lewis and Red Holt. They had formed the Ramsey Lewis Trio many years ago. And I don't hear enough about them. And, of course, I got to mention the JBs.
0: Yeah.
3: You know, many of them were jazz musicians. You know, I met them all, Pee Wee Ellis, Fred Wesley, Maceo Parker, man, Bootsy Collins is right here in Cincinnati with me. His brother Phelps. I mean, all these cats, man, was cold, but, you know, you heard them. You were there in the studio with them.
0: Oh, yeah.
3: You know, so you know what I mean. They were all accomplished jazz artists. Probably not Bootsy and his brother, but nonetheless. You know, they put the F in funk, man, and James Brown, man, he did his thing with them.
0: Oh, he did that.
3: Black music, I think of them cats, man. I think all of them. Well, thanks for taking my call.
0: I appreciate your call. You brought up some.

I know, and you're right to bring them up. Absolutely correct. Absolutely correct. Let's go to Ozzy in Cincinnati, Ohio, the Buzz. Ozzy? Wait a minute, let me take my break. We'll be right back. Keeping it real. Shop Talk. Be right back.

0: keeping it real.
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1: 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Have your say.
3: 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Israel is controlling everything about the Palestinians. Their resources, their food, their water, their life. Well, you're giving them no choice.
1: Just keep it real.
3: 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It's almost like start of World War III, and we're not careful.
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4: There's no side that can justify to me killing innocent people.
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4: Absolutely
5: nothing.
1: Uh-huh. Keeping it real with the world's civil rights leader, the Reverend Al Sharpton.
4: Keeping it real, keeping it real. I'm your host, Reverend Al Sharpton, and we're back. 1-877-532-5797. Let's go back to the phone. Let's go to Ozzy in Cincinnati, Ohio. Ozzy?
6: Good day, Bishop. I'd like to say hello to you and the listening audience. Hope all of y'all are doing well, that you're both physically, mentally, and spiritually healthy. If you are, then you have everything you need to overcome what we're going through. And I just also want to say the Crusaders, Ronnie Laws, and I had it in mind, but I'll tell you before I get off, hopefully. I just want to say that I want to piggyback off of one of the callers that was talking about he didn't think that the Knicks should go to the White House. And the way I'm piggybacking off of that is to say that a few weeks ago we had a conversation about certain leaders in the black community were asking college students to not go to the southern states to play college football. And I was saying that to me we should ask the professionals, because they have the finances to boycott. And one of the points that you made was that they might say, well, what did y'all do to help Kaepernick? Which was nothing. Right. And so I had to reflect upon that. But here it is now. We're going through the same thing. And this time the enemy is deeper entrenched than we were when Kaepernick took the knee. And so as they prepare, you know, speaking of the NFL, as they prepare to go to battle on the gridiron, maybe some of y'all, especially that your position is rock solid, maybe y'all can take a stand if we ask the college students to take a stand. And I said Grover Washington, I still can't think of them, Bishop, but they came out of Texas Crusaders. How could I forget them? Thank you, sir.
4: All right. Thank you for your call. We're joined, as we are every Tuesday for this third hour, by the senior pastor of the First Corinthian Baptist Church of Harlem and member of the National Board of National Action Network, the Reverend Dr. Michael A. Waldron. How you doing, Reverend?
7: Pretty good, Reverend Sharpton. How are you today?
4: I'm good. How are you? It's primary day in Maryland and in New York, and I believe it's Utah. And you pastor one of the largest congregations in the city. How are you looking, and what's at stake with the primaries in New York?
7: Well, I think, you know, the first thing I want to say is that as I'm looking at the news, and I'm sure you may have talked about already, the turnout is rather low and for these primaries here in the city. And one of the things that I want us to get to the point to where we begin to realize that every election cycle is important, not just on major election years, whether it's for mayor last year or for president. But every election, and probably given the regime that is in charge right now, our local elections are probably more important, because if you think about it, when there is federal upheaval, the only stopgap is really state-level politics. And so state-level politics is critical. Local politics becomes critical to fight against what we see taking place federally in this country. And so that's the one thing, whether it is an intentional strategy by elected officials or the like, we always stress the importance of every election at FCBC. But I think it's rather disappointing to see the turnout down, but also to see a decrease in the turnout among young people, as they're saying in New York, which strikes me again. I think Mamdani, Mayor Mamdani, was able to really awaken a new demographic. You know, and I know, Rev, that one of the hardest things to do is to create a new voting demographic in the midst of campaigning. But he was able to do it through social media to connect with young people and other likes. And we've seen that energy drop. And so I think that's my biggest takeaway on today, is that we have to find a way to stress to all voters the importance of turning out for all elections, not just the ones we think are important, because at the end of the day, all the elections are critically important. And I think especially, again, given what we're facing federally, our state elected officials and how they stand, especially the Democratic Party, stand against what is happening in D.C. is important. So we can't bow out. We can't tap out now, because maybe there's not a lot of limelight and a lot of energy around particular elections. The energy that should be around elections is our participation to make sure that we get people in office who can represent our best interests, and as constituents, hold them accountable and not just show up. We give our elected officials a tremendous pass, and where we hear from them, we get them in, and then we don't hear from them again sometimes for 4 years. But that's our responsibility. That is our responsibility to make demands upon elected officials. So I'm watching and listening to these numbers, but I know in New York, the turnout is low, and that's tragic.
4: And who do you think that helps? Who do you think that favors if it's low?
7: Oh, if there's a low turnout, it helps incumbents and establishment people. I think when you have new challenges to these, especially congressional districts and all across the board, I think a low turnout helps the incumbent and helps those who are more establishment Democrats, because the high turnout is often generated by young people, and they often vote for the person who brings a lot of new energy into the election cycle. So I definitely think a low turnout benefits incumbents and establishment officials, elected officials.
4: Now, if the establishment candidates win against mm-hmm. the so-called progressive candidates that Mamdani has supported, what message does that send, and what does that mean for him politically?
7: Yeah, well, politically, I think it says that what he was able to do was singular to his campaign, that energy is not necessarily transferable. If the energy was transferable, we might see a bigger turnout, especially in some of these races where he's endorsing people. But I think he's taking a shot. He's using his political capital, although he's not been in office for a year. He's made a decision to use his political capital to start endorsing other Democratic socialists. And that's a crapshoot, Rev. You and I know that. Like, it doesn't necessarily mean because people favor you that they will favor who you favor. It is not always transferable. We've seen it over the past maybe 4 election cycles where endorsements may help. Well, we see them working on some levels in the Republican races, some of the people who Trump endorses, but it doesn't always transfer to general elections. So I think that is something that, you know, the mayor, he did it and he stepped out there, and we'll see. I think if his candidates, majority of his candidates that he endorses don't win, it'll say something about the transferable nature of his popularity and his power in New York City. And he may take a hit, but I think he has enough time in his term to rebound and do it. But, you know, it's risky for new elected officials, especially a first-time mayor and a young mayor, to step out. But I think he felt he could carry the energy and enthusiasm and see it and help pack candidates who are in the same, who stand under the same kind of political philosophy and ethos as he does.
4: I think it's going to be very interesting. Let me just ask generally, generally, this whole fight against establishment and progressives, what is in the interest of people? Because I've argued today on the air that I think that some people in establishment politics, proven ineffective, proven too old to function, should move on. But just because somebody's younger does not mean they're capable of doing some things. And I find it ironic that one of the main leaders of the new young progressives is Bernie Sanders, who's 14 years older than me. Bernie Sanders is 85 years old. So, yeah. I mean, who decides what generation matters and what doesn't?
7: Well, you know, I'm in agreement with you in regard to the fact that there are some establishment candidates who overstay their positions, and then not only do they overstay, they don't really prepare a bench. The Democratic Party is notorious for this, absolutely notorious. I remember years ago, Rev, when I ran for Congress, the average age of leadership among Republicans in Congress at that time, we're talking about 12 years ago, was 39. The average age of leadership in the Democratic Party in Congress was 72, I think. So clearly Republicans were doing at that time a better job of preparing their bench, the next generation. I don't think we do as great a job as that. But as you said, progressive, being young doesn't mean you're able to handle the responsibility, nor when I hear in the 13th Congressional District, many of the people I know in our congregation don't even know the challenger to Adriana Esquire. It's not that she's not good, but there's no knowledge really of who she is. And I think riding the Mamdani wave and the youth wave, we'll see what the turnout is, Ref.
4: Let's take a break. Be right back. Keeping it real. Shopton. Be right back.
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0: Captain. Reverend Dr. Michael A. Walron is our co-host, as he is the last hour every Tuesday. Reverend, there has been an ongoing discussion, I'd say over the last several years, about how the church, the black church specifically, deals with things that are outside of our norm. And I've known that you've been one, for lack of a better term, progressive on issues like LGBTQ rights and other issues like that. How do we deal with those that feel that if there's something they consider a sin, that the church ought to not have any tolerance at all, as in the case of, I know Gay Pride Month is coming up. How do we reconcile that, and how have you dealt with it? I don't hear Rem Roland.
1: Can you hear me, Rev?
0: I hear you now, yeah.
1: Hello?
0: Yeah.
1: Oh, yeah. One of the things that I've said over the years is that we have to be morally and ethically consistent. For example, when you think about homosexuality in Scripture, and they say, and the Scripture says it's an abomination. The thing I often tell people is that as it says, it's an abomination, but in that particular Scripture, there are a list of abominations. So the question becomes, why is it that that abomination is the one we fixate on versus the others? For example, the idea of wearing mixed fabrics. So in other words, if you have a wool and silk blend suit, that's an abomination. It is the mixing of fabrics. That is an abomination, but we don't talk about that. We don't have a boycott against suits and garments and clothing. So my thing is always about being consistent. If one thing is listed, if several things are listed as an abomination, be vigilant with all the things. When it comes to, for example, the sacrifice of children. Now, he may think about literal sacrifice back then, but politically, there are numerous times we sacrifice our children through laws, through legislation that undermines the health and well-being of young people. And you can go on and on. So I think what we have to do, and I think Dr. King is a tremendous example in regards to his idea that you can't just simply use Scripture to focus on civil rights, but it must be economic justice as well as also human rights. So I think there has to be this evolution when we look at Scripture and begin to think about what does it mean to honor that today, especially when it comes to the teachings of Jesus. What I have to remind people is that as Christians, our call is to follow the teachings of Jesus. But more Christians are what I call more appalling than they are Christian, meaning following more of the teachings of the Apostle Paul than we do the teachings of Jesus. And I often have to remind people of that. That what does it look like to be a Christian in the 21st century who honors Jesus' teachings, especially when Jesus' teachings are deeply rooted in love and not judgment? So I think we have to always think through that and constantly be in conversation about that, Rev.
0: Let's go to the phone. Let's go to MC in Virginia. MC.
2: Thanks for taking my call, Rev. I just had a couple questions. Like, when you're on Politics Nations or Morning Joe, how come you don't speak about...
0: Hello? Hello, hello, hello? What happened to him? Hello? Are you still there? Your line is up. We can't hear you. Okay, I don't know what happened to him. All right, maybe he'll call back because I was hearing him and then he just blanked out. But you said the line was still up. Let's see if he calls back. Put him right through. Let me say this, Reverend Walron, in terms of the black church today as a body, and of course that's different denominations, different interpretations, and you see the white church where you still have people that are adamantly supportive of this president, adamantly supportive of certain things that are detrimental in our judgment to the country and particularly our people. Do you think that the black church is taking an aggressive enough stand against those in the white church that are openly supporting Trump and some reactionary policies?
1: Yeah, Rev, I would first say that the quote unquote black church is not a monolith. In other words, there are a whole lot of black churches and black church leaders, pastors, who support Donald Trump. So that's the first thing. I think there are tons who support Donald Trump, support his policies, and how he's moving. I mean, we've heard that. We know that for a fact. But I think that there are those of us who are steeped in the black church's prophetic tradition who have to not only speak truth to power, but they have to talk, really help people discern what is fact from fiction and speak against the injustices that seem to be committed by this particular administration through policy and law. And I think that's our mandate in some ways. We emerge out of the idea of rebellion, and we rebel against white supremacy and its manifestations from the time of the emergence of what we call the black church during slavery up until now. I think that's part of our charge, our mandate, while at the same time empowering people and helping people navigate this kind of rugged political and cultural terrain. And so we can't just tear down if we're not building up something. So yes, we critique administration, we could critique the insanity of the particular cultural or political moment right now, but also, what are you doing to build people up? And I gotta be honest, I was on a podcast yesterday, Rev, and there are a whole lot of clergy who every Sunday is Trump, Trump, Trump, Trump, Trump. Now, I'm not crazy. I know there's some who are looking to hit the right chord, the right note to go viral, to raise their platform. Right. But I had to remind some folk, that you gotta ask this, if I follow the teachings of Jesus, and it's very controversial to some people, but if I follow the teachings of Jesus, the question becomes, how many times does Jesus talk about Caesar?
0: Right.
1: That's the question. Right. Now, it doesn't mean then I negate the responsibility of the black prophetic tradition. But at the same time, if I spend my time speaking about what a president is doing, but not helping people navigate the terrain, building people, because that's the work of Jesus, how do you empower people who are under oppressive regimes, right? How do you dismantle the power of empire in the midst of an oppressive regime? And what Jesus does, because Jesus understands that maybe attacking the empire would be suicide, he realizes that one of the ways you break the power of empire is to free the mind of those who are held captive by empire. So much of Jesus's teachings is about empowering his people and helping people get a sense of personhood and dignity in the midst of Roman oppression. That's some of the work we have to do. And we can do both at the same time. Critique empire and build those who are under oppressive structures within empire.
0: On our message board, I see Walter Coleman say, a Christian should love and forgive. There are black people today that are Christian but fail to forgive the white man for slavery. And then Pauline McCullough answers him, saying, Walter Coleman, you must be Pastor Lorenzo Showell's member. I don't know who Pastor Lorenzo Showell is. But I would say this to you, Walter. First of all, before you get to forgiveness, you have to have repentance. And I think a lot of us is not about forgiving for slavery, is repenting for slavery and repairing the damage that was done. So to say that a lot of us are not forgiving, it's not about forgiving, it's about establishing what was done and repairing the damage that it was done for. Somebody broke in your house and took your valuables. You can forgive them, but you still want the police to prosecute them and give you your valuables back. So don't confuse forgiveness with being able to get back what was taken from you. Let's take a break. Be right back. Keep it real. Shopton Wall Run. Be right back.
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0: 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Reverend Dr. Michael A. Walron is our co-host. 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We're already gearing up for this weekend. Make sure you don't miss the show. And you that are in the New York area, I will be at the Saturday Action Rally this Saturday at Mother A.M.E. Zion Historic Church in Harlem, 137th and Lenox Avenue. We're just about a couple of weeks away from having our occupancy permit to move into our building. In fact, Associated Press has a story out today. It's all over the country about our new building and toured it with me. And I appreciate you that have contributed to help us. I'll be doing our Saturday rallies. They're probably starting the second week in July. But let's just keep rallying. We have a lot of work to do. And among them, and of course, you can be there if you're in the tri-state area. Meet me there Saturday, 9 a.m. to 11 a.m. at Mother AME Zion, 137th Street and Lenox Avenue. Or you can watch it live on Impact Television, NationActionNetwork.net. Or YouTube/NAN. And I think our media department said we have 13,000 people tune in on Saturday or watch the re-airs. Also, you can all go to the website, sign up to say, I'm coming, I want to organize, I want to know if there are buses near me, I'll help get one to the big march August 28th. In Washington, and it's building momentum. We've not had a national march. We've had some in some states. We need to lay our claims about redistricting, about what is going on in terms of our Affordable Care Act has not been extended, and in terms of the this administration, really cutting back on basics in education and other areas of concern. We need to go to Washington, right there where the Supreme Court is, right there where the Congress is, right there where the Senate is, right there where the White House is. So their staffs and all of you say, wait a minute, look at all these people are upset or concerned. You need to join us, and you need to go online so we can get you all the information from NationalActionNetwork.net, or you can call the toll-free number at 1-877-626-4651. Reverend Walron, what's going on at FCBC?
1: Well, we're our summer hybrid season. We give staff and volunteers a little break in the month of July and August. In fact, I've spoken to a couple of pastors who are going to kind of adopt this, where in July, 1st, 3rd, and 5th Sundays are in person, 2nd and 4th are virtual. And in August, 1st and 3rd Sundays are in person, and 2nd and 4th are virtual. These are Sabbath months. We don't do as much activities, but there's some things that we don't stop with. The Dream Center doesn't close. The Hope Center doesn't close. The food pantry doesn't stop. But a lot of our ministries take a breather and a pause. In fact, we've been doing that all year because I don't think I've shared that next year we're kind of like relaunching FCBC 2.0. So this year has been a year of a lot of surveys, a lot of work, as we kind of reimagine what it means to be the church in Harlem right now. And part of that is because we have this team called our Future Proofing Think Tank, an internal think tank, where we're always looking at trends and culture and articles and reading to see how do we remain relevant so that we never fade in our commitment to our community.
0: That's amazing. Let me ask this. In terms of one of the things that you've been a champion of, and a pioneering champion of, is dealing with mental health issues in our community. Are you concerned or satisfied with the issue of mental health and with the things that needs to be done to deal with it in our community in this last battle for congressional seats and other offices? Because, and I'm asking because, you know, I know you major in this. I've not heard it raised enough, in my opinion. Maybe I'm missing something.
1: No, you're not missing something, Rev. Tragically, many, especially elected officials, pay lip service to the issue. You hear people say, well, there's a mental health crisis in our city or in our country, but then there's no real agenda to address it, no real policy to address it here in New York and many other cities around the country. And it's not as difficult. It just takes will because, for example, I had a meeting with an elected official. We have a lot of churches that are struggling right now. They have a lot of space that can be used. Some of that space, if you partner with the city and other private industry agencies, can actually become space used to treat those with mental health. I had one person talk about the program we do and how do we do it. And often people balk at the idea that we offer free service. Now, we're not some super wealthy congregation. We're committed to treating people who suffer with mental illness, and that's why we offer it for free. But we're in the mental illness in the country, and we have a workforce crisis with regard to the amount of clinicians who can address these issues that just continue to grow and grow and grow, especially among young people. So I'm definitely not satisfied. I don't think elected officials have really tackled it and come up with substantive ways to respond to this crisis. So honestly, I'm disappointed, but I'm hopeful at the same time because there's other entities like our Hope Center and the like who are seeking to address it on a local level.
0: Now, the

0: life, like mental health, like affordability, like people are not being able to sustain themselves, like the quality of education, they're not sexy enough for some of us.
1: No, I was in a small group of people with the commissioner, police commissioner in New York City, and I asked about the fact, because earlier in her talk, she mentioned about mental health issues and mental health crisis. So I said, I raised a simple question. What are the plans that the city has in place, in particular the police department, to address this? And the response was, we're waiting to see what the budget is from Albany. My response was, it wasn't about how much money we're going to spend. What's the plan? Because you can have a plan and wait for money. But if you have money with no plan, it's just as problematic. So I think a lot of people end up pushing it off to somewhere else or kicking the responsibility. Well, we're waiting for Albany to determine the money. No, you can prepare for when the money comes and have a plan. So we've seen in city politics where you get funding for something and there's no plan in place and the funding ends up disappearing. So again, I think it has to be about the political will of persons in the state of New York and other states to actually address it and start putting some plans in motion. Go out there and do the work and see what programs actually are working. See who's successful. You don't have to reinvent the wheel. You can replicate successful models around the city and other cities, right? So most people think about, well, how do we address it? There are people addressing the issue right now. Talk to those places. Talk to those leaders. Talk to the people who are running facilities. And that's when you could come up with a strategy. But the problem is they're not talking to these people. They're talking to all the wrong people at times, and nothing gets done because they reduce it down to a money issue when it's really about proper planning and preparation to address the crisis.
0: On our message board, Tricia, 1989, says we need to get our youth prepared for tech, AI, how to use it effectively in mental health care, treatment, counseling. You know, Tricia, I've said earlier that we're working in NAN to start some basic training on AI. I think we've hired Susan Hearn, who's an expert in this area. She's doing it for BET. And I think they're going to start at NAN Tech World next week. We I'm not for the power plants where they're going and all that, but we need to have a proper understanding. And I've told these tech companies, y'all need to do this, partnering with community groups, financing it, and because AI is not going to go anywhere. So the question is whether we're prepared. I remember when the internet started, people said that ain't going to last. Look at where it is now. It is a reality that we've got to live with. But the question is, how do we make it work for ourselves, Reverend Walron?
1: Yeah, absolutely. I think AI is here, but I think we need to talk about what does humane technology look like?
0: Right.
1: Many of the creators of much of the technology that me and my children are addicted to don't allow their children to use the technology. And many of them have now started organizations revolting against the inhumane appropriation of technology. When you think about AI and the like of our kids, the issue is not whether or not AI is going to come. It's here. And it's not whether or not our children are using it. The issue is, are we aware of the dangers of some of the applications they're using in social media, which is AI generated, for example, the algorithms that are designed to create addiction. So we have many of our young people now who are suffering from addiction to this, sleep deprivation, social awkwardness. You can go on and on. So the issue is not whether technology is here. Do we think about human thriving in the midst of the advancement of technology? Are we thinking about the detrimental impact of technology on this next generation? So I think those are the kind of questions we can have. It's here to stay, but how are we seeking to balance the rise of technology by honoring humanity at the same time with humane technology?
0: I think you're right. And I think that it is imperative that we know the basics so we can be aware of them to make sure we know what to block and what to really pick up on that our children may be being tempted and driven toward. All right, I'm out of time. Let me thank Reverend Dr. Michael A. Walron. Let me thank all of you that called in, listened in, you that called in and couldn't get through, but hung in there anyhow. Remember, whatever you do, wherever you go, however you feel, tell somebody, tell anybody, tell everybody. Reverend Al told you personally, keep it real. Keep it real. Keep it real. I'll talk to you tomorrow. Keep it real.

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3: Multiple sclerosis is trying to shut people down. 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MS kills connection. 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
4: It's Sybil Wilkes with What We Need to Know. The United States Senate approved a war powers resolution for the first time Tuesday to block unauthorized military actions against Iran. The narrow 50-48 vote represents a stunning bipartisan rebuke, with four Republican senators crossing the aisle to side with the Democratic majority. While the measure is largely symbolic, it highlights deep congressional anxiety over the administration's foreign policy legacy and independent execution of the recent conflict. A federal district judge blocked a controversial Trump administration initiative that sought to ban soft drinks from the federal food stamp program. This legal victory follows a successful lawsuit brought by a low-income advocacy nonprofit on behalf of SNAP recipients who argued the pilot restrictions were entirely unauthorized. I'm Sybil Wilkes. Be informed. 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
13: Marie, is that you?
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12: Nice turn, Jill. 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
13: 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Hey, by the way, Dad, have you ever smoked marijuana? 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
14: OMG, Toby, are you serious?
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19: And I'm probably going to need your help on this legal fight. You know, they shorted the historically black colleges and universities to the tune of about $13 billion, and Tennessee State was the one they shorted the most.
11: Absolutely. Well, let me know. I'm on the next plane as soon as you holler. You know, when Ben Crump called, I don't even question it. I just head to the airport and get the details on the way.
17: Live from the National Action Network corporate headquarters in New York. Keeping it real. And now, America's number one civil rights leader, the Reverend Al Sharpton.

0: all pretenses, deception, denial, or fronting. The time has come to keep it real on Keeping It Real with Reverend Al Sharpton. A very good afternoon to you all across the country. Good morning to our West Coast listeners, and welcome to those listening on Sirius XM. Channel 126, The Urban View, where talk empowers and becomes action. I'm coming to you live from our National Action Network corporate headquarters in New York, and we are opening up the phones. This is Witness Wednesday. Let's call it Witness Wednesday. I need you to give me a witness on what is on your mind and what is in your heart, and how you respond to what's going on. You can do it by calling us at 1-877-532-5797, 1-877-532-5797, or you can go on the message board, as the mayor's on the message board already saying it was a progressive wave last night. And he says New York City Mayor Zohran Mamdani has the Midas touch. And he's talking about how yesterday was the primaries in New York, and the Democratic Socialist candidates beat three incumbent congressmen lost their seats. And it's very interesting. Adriana Espiat was defeated by Chevalier. Chevalier. Chevalier defeated Espiat. And many of you that watched the rally or was at the rally, Chevalier was there last Saturday. And so was Espiat. The mayor brought her and supported her, and she won last night. And text me early this morning, said, I'll be there this Saturday. All of you that are in New York, she's coming. She wants to thank the Harlem community for voting for her. She'll be at the rally and be on Politics Nation on Saturday, I understand, from her people. We also saw Claire Valdez. She won her race, open seat of Nydia Velasquez. Both of them were endorsed by Zohran Mamdani. And we see Brad Lander, who was endorsed by Mamdani, but was not. He's not a Democratic Socialist. He won and unseated Dan Goldman. So it was quite a progressive wave last night. But as always, I raise the question, progressive for who? We want to know where we are in the program. And that's why I'm glad that Daryl Lisa reached out, says, I want to be there. I want to come back, make my commitments. I was there last Saturday. Thank you for your support. So I'm looking forward to seeing her Saturday as well as having her on the show. I want all the New Yorkers, New Jersey, everybody, show up Saturday 9 a.m. to 11 a.m. at Mother Amy Zion to hear her speak, and I'm going to speak on the 250th anniversary. What is the proper way to celebrate it? Because we're on countdown now to the 250th anniversary, July 4th. So I want to get ahead of it, let you know what I think and why. We also see President Trump has canceled the signing of the bipartisan housing bill until his Save America Act is passed. He canceled the housing bill signing event that was scheduled for the day and described it as a national emergency that they passed the Save America Act. And basically, the Save America Act would require photo ID for federal voting and proof of U.S. citizenship to register. But it faces major Senate obstacles, because Republicans have 53 seats and are generally need 60 votes to overcome a filibuster. So there's going to be a problem on that one. This housing bill that he wants to not sign, this bill it included faster environmental reviews for housing projects. It limits on how many are already built single family homes large Wall Street investors can own. It puts a limit on that, so all of these investors that's been racking up money are dealing with the whole question of single family homes. They put a limit on that. He won't sign it. I want my Save America app, because I want to make sure we clamp down on voting. Now, he'll say voter fraud, but there has been no definition of voter fraud. And I think that is interesting. I see Christopher Jeremiah on the message board saying he tried to target Representative Jeffries, but the blowback was swift. Yeah, that's true. They came at a lot. Jordan Wright won the assembly seat right in the district that Chevalier won against SBI. Held his seat. So I think that if we are to be honest, some of our officials have failed, others did not. And we're going to have to deal with the results of the election. Congressman Kwesi Mfume won his primary in Baltimore. And I had him on the show just last week. And Mfume, I think, has been an effective legislator. That's why I say it doesn't go by age. It goes by agenda. What is the agenda of your congressman? What is the agenda of your U.S. senator? What is the agenda of your mayor, your governor? And it's interesting to me, I said yesterday, and one guy got upset on the message page when I said that, how you gonna have a youth leader 14 years older than me? Bernie Sanders is 85 years old. And one guy got upset and said, Ramal, why you have to say that? Well, I'm glad you got upset, so let me repeat it. How you gonna have a movement based on age and you got an 85-year-old man leading young white progressives? Nothing wrong with that. Which is why there's also nothing wrong with Jim Clyburn, who's the same age staying in Congress. Same way Maxine Waters, who's 88, stays in Congress. You can't say Bernie is not too old at 85, but Clyburn's too old. They call that a double standard. And some of us ain't going for that. Guy asked me, I like that, Disco Brian saying Jim Clyburn is the sage the left calls Bernie. Yeah, he is definitely the sage. Guys said to me, Ramal, I listened to your radio show, and you, I see on your social media, you work out every morning. When you going to retire? When you going to quit? Don't you get tired? When you going to quit? I said, yeah, I'm tired. When you going to get free and equal? And he looked at me, kind of smiled. I said, that's when I'll retire. Now, I might not be head of NAN forever, but I'll never stop fighting. I'll never stop being involved in the movement. If I got to form other things, write books, whatever, I'm going to stay involved. Because that's what I do. This is not a season for me. This is a lifetime commitment. You know, some people do it. I'm going to try this for a minute and then do something else. No, I've been doing this all my life. Since I was appointed by Reverend Bill Jones and Jesse Jackson as youth director of Operation Breadbasket in New York when I was 13, I stopped preaching when I was 4. I've not done nothing else. Don't intend to do nothing else. Then you say I was too young. Now you can say I'm too old. I'm just right. Witness Wednesday, let me know what you think about what's going on. The president saying he's blocking housing till they sign the SAVE Act, which is really to put voting in a nightmare. He's also reacted very strongly to the Democratic primaries here in New York, saying that Mondani is bringing in communists. And we also have from the Chicago mayor, Brandon Johnson, declaring a transformicide crisis, ignores hundreds of black deaths. I like to dig into that a little. Let's take a break and open up these phones. A lot to talk about. 1-877-532-5797. 1-877-532-5797. Shopton. Keeping it real. It's Wake Up and Witness Wednesday. Be right back. Keeping it real.
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2: It's Sybil Wilkes with what we need to know. There is a major rhetorical standoff between Washington and Iran. Arriving in Pennsylvania, President Trump issued a severe warning against Iran obtaining nuclear weapons, asserting that doing so would invite massive trouble. While the president claimed on social media that Tehran fully agreed to comprehensive inspections, Iranian officials pushed back, saying there are no plans to allow inspectors at enrichment sites. And the president dismissed their denials, noting that he will let the Strait of Hormuz remain open for now, but retains authority to reinstate a naval blockade if necessary. Local politics front, results are in from New York City's primary night, and Mayor Zoran Mandani announced a major victory for progressive forces as socialist-backed Brad Lander captured the primary for New York's 10th congressional district. In major upsets for the establishment, Mandani endorsed progressives Claire Valdez and Darazia Avila Chevalier, also secured victories in the 7th and 13th districts, successfully unseating incumbent Democrats. Severe weather remains in this country. A heavy flood threat looms over millions across the central and southern United States. Meteorologists issued a flash flood risk across Kansas, Oklahoma, and northern Texas. The first round of the NBA draft is officially in the books. The Washington Wizards made history by selecting BYU forward AJ Dimbansa with the first overall pick. And the Utah Jazz, followed by snagging Kansas standout Darren Peterson at number 2. And the Memphis Grizzlies drafted Duke paint protector Cameron Boozer, 3rd, son of the elder Boozer. That's right, Carlos. To subscribe to my free daily newsletter, please visit SybilWilkes.com. For all the news 24/7, go to News1.com. I'm Sybil Wilkes. Be informed, be empowered.
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0: Keep it real, keep it real. I'm your host, Reverend Al Sharpton, and we're back 1-877-532-5797. 1-877-532-5797. 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Let me say, by way of announcements, make sure you watch Politics Nation with Al Sharpton live at 5 p.m. Eastern Time on MS Now, both Saturday and Sunday this week. Certainly, as I said, I'm going to have one of the primary winners in New York that's getting a lot of attention, who was at the rally last Saturday with the person she defeated, Espiot, Congressman Espiot. She was successful in defeating him and Avelia Chevalier will be there at the rally at the historic Mother AME Zion Church, which is at 137th Street and Lenox Avenue in Harlem. And Chevalier won, and she wants to come and talk to the Harlem community and to the nation about her intention as a Democratic Socialist going to Congress. I will be giving my speech as we go toward the 250th anniversary. I want to use the next two Saturdays on what 250 years should mean to us and not what it is being touted by this president. So make sure you're there 9 a.m. to 11 a.m. at the House of Justice meetings. We're getting ready to go to the House of Justice. I'm almost sure we're only 2 weeks away. The inspectors are there now. We've done all we're supposed to do. The place is up to speed, ready to go. But for the next 2 weeks, we will be at Mother AME Zion, that historic church. You that are not in the New York area, you can meet me or beat me to doing the rally by virtually. You can watch it on Impact Television. You can watch it at nationalactionnetwork.net. 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Get informed and be a part of the movement. And lastly, all roads are leading to Friday, August 28th. As I said earlier, Donald Trump is going to Lincoln Memorial to kick off his 16-day countdown to the 250th anniversary of the country. And he's going to Lincoln Memorial after he had given a no-bid contract to some supporters, business types, and that has messed up the reflecting pool. They're trying to correct it now. That is the sacred ground where Martin Luther King did his I Have a Dream speech 63 years ago. Well, we're going back August 28th. And I want you to be there. You see how many people Trump has there tonight. We got to triple that number to send a message against the voter redistricting and against the expiring of the Affordable Care Act. You must be a part of this march. And to sign up, say I want to be a part of it. All you got to do, and of course, we want to restore DEI. All you have to do is go to www.nationalactionnetwork.net. Tell us where you are. We'll tell you if there's buses leaving near you, or you might say, well, I'll organize a bus. How do I do it? How can you help me? or I'm flying in. Where are we going? We're going right to Lincoln Memorial. That's where we're going. So you can get all the information right at www.nationalactionnetwork.net, or you can call the toll-free number 1-877-626-4651, 1-877-626-4651. I'm really on this Witness Wednesday. I really am very serious about what we need to do to save what we've already had. And I think they are trying to, in our face, take it from us. I'm talking about Civil Rights Act of 64. They're killing by killing DEI, diversity, equity, and inclusion. And the Voting Rights Act of 65 with this redistricting agenda. We got to stand up and fight back. That's how we got those things in the first place. All right, let me go to the phones. Let me start with Ira in Washington, D.C. Ira.
1: Hey, good evening, Reverend Shopping. Thank you for taking my call. I'm sorry to be 6 minutes instead of 5 minutes. I'm on fire today because I have some issues that I need to address. I want people to know about this. One site that folks need to go to is called, or Instagram, called Hey It's Twig. It's HEYITSTWIGE. And that is in reference to armed protests in Grand Rapids, Michigan on 6/26/26. A black man was dragged off by officers who beat him to the ground, and his 13-year-old daughter recorded it on a telephone. And the prosecutor said that anything didn't go wrong, and they did the right thing. And this shows the man was mauled by a dog in his face. And the prosecutor said they did not include the shot to the back of the head, which was, I find, kind of cover-upish. So, I mean, filed charges are not legal against the people that they will be pursued. So that's some craziness. So I need people to go to that site. Hey, it's Twig. And that's one thing. And then another thing is another lady on Instagram called Sharmstein on Instagram. And she was talking about 11 white men charged with a race war against a black family because they didn't comply with the craziness that they wanted to do. And it just doesn't make sense, because you go to her site, you see a whole lot of stuff that's been being said and done. And then my second to last thing is a trigger warning in Grifton, North Carolina. It really puzzled me. And gentlemen,
0: wait a minute, wait. I'm going to hold you over the break and let you finish. Keep it real, Shopton. Be right back.
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0: Well, I'm your host, Reverend Al Sharpton. Let's go back to Ira in Washington, D.C. He was giving us solid information. Go ahead, Ira.
1: Hey, good evening, Reverend Sharpton. Thanks for taking my call again. Also, as I said, this particular individual lady, her name was S-H-A-R-M-P-S-T-E-E-N on Instagram, and she was saying the 11 white men charges were dropped in a race war propaganda only started by white people because they started some craziness with some black people who was having an event for themselves, and they came in and started shooting everything, and they defended themselves. So happened everybody there similarly had a concealed carry. So therefore, they was unaware that these people could protect themselves legally. So it's another thing. Like I said, it's always something. And and another thing that puzzled me is there's something in North Carolina, Grifton, North Carolina. A gentleman named Aziah McKaley. He was, his daughter recorded a hate crime on him where the police department came in, knocked him off a bike, beat him up, and let the dog maul his face. She got that on camera. So that's another thing that we got to look at. These hate crimes are coming up because individuals in these new federal government is letting this stuff allow. The young lady that co-signed on it as to bring that to us is called Dr. Pepper 4L. That's her name. And she's someone who pointed out that the person who did that, the daughter was an affiliate with the police department, and they brush it under the rug. They try to make sure it didn't come to the forefront. So these things are happening, and we need to address that because they're doing all kind of things, and they're taking property from black people. And in Mississippi, a judge took a fake title and ran with it. In fact, come to find out, this lady owned this 1,300 acres, and they said that she was illegal. They arrested her for defending her property. She's in jail right now because of some craziness, because of people saying that she has no rights. So we got to watch out.
0: They put her in jail under what charge?
1: For saying that she didn't have a property. Her thing is called BIGTXKING, and that's her cash app. And she's a Mississippi judge with a fake title named Sharon Acock. And she put this lady in jail and hunted her down and put her in jail for defending her 1,300 acres that the white people in Mississippi wanted to take from under her because she would not give it and comply legally. So it's a lot of things that we got going on. People don't understand. We need to investigate and find out why they're doing these things to people, because we know they're trying to take everything and anything from us. I can't defend everybody, but I just want to bring a lightning to the forefront. So we'll have an idea of what is going on outside our box, Washington, D.C., Maryland, and New York, where you live at. So we just need to stay vigilant about this stuff. And if I see things that I think that need to be addressed, I'm going to put it up there. I don't like it. I don't know what we can do about this, and we'll do our best to combat this craziness. As it stands, if they do legal stuff, we vote, we'll win. If they do illegal stuff, not going to win. But they want to be controlled as a craziness because they don't have the sense to understand how people should live. So I'm not going to hold you up out of shop. I'm just emotional right now. So let the good times roll, brother.
0: That sounds outrageous. I'm also following this case in Mississippi. Outside of Memphis, of the young 1-year-old boy Cohen, and his family reached out to us. I'll get more information, but I may be headed to Mississippi next week. Thank you for your call. Let me go to Jonathan in Louisiana. Jonathan, you're keeping it real with Al Sharpton.
2: Hey, Al, how you doing? It's a pleasure talking to you on the phone. I'm a long-time listener and first-time caller. You're welcome, Rev. I got two questions for you.
0: You need to pick up the phone. You're on speakerphone. We can't hear you clearly.
3: Hi, Rev. Can you hear me?
0: There you go. Yeah, that's perfect. Oh, now He hung up by accident. Well, call us right back. I want to hear what you got to say. In the meantime, let's go to Stanford in Cincinnati, Ohio, to Buzz. Stanford. Oh, wait a minute. Wait, Stanford. Let me go right back to Jonathan. We got Jonathan back. Jonathan.
3: Hey, Rep, can you hear me?
0: I hear you perfectly, yes.
3: Okay, good. Once again, it's a pleasure talking to you on the phone, Rev. Like I said, first time call, a long time listener. I just got two questions for you. My first question is this. So everywhere you go, you see America celebrating 250th birthday, 250th birthday. It's all over the place, you know, from grocery stores to it's just everywhere. And you being the voice of reasoning within the civil rights movement and within the black community, what has been the tone within the black community when it comes to us as black folks? Like, how should we feel when it comes to this?

Founding fathers, as they call them, went to Philadelphia and signed the Declaration of Independence from King George. They were not talking about us. We were enslaved. We had been enslaved since 1619. They signed that declaration in 1776. What got us where we are now was we fought for the last 250 years and never stopped to have the full recognition and value of our humanity and our citizenship. So the way I think we ought to deal with 250 years is say, yeah, we can celebrate 250 years of our successfully fighting from being chattel slaves to where in 2008 we could make one of us president of the United States, and we're still fighting. So if you want to celebrate a triumph of persistence and consistence of those you had enslaved, I'll celebrate that. But I can't celebrate the independence of people that put my people in chattel slavery, then put them in segregation, and still trying to deny them full rights. But I can celebrate the journey we've taken and proven that we can win if we stay together. So that's the celebration I see. In terms of patriotic, I think we've been more patriotic than anybody. We fought in wars that we had to sleep in segregated barracks and ride in segregated military transportation. And we fought anyhow. We fought this nation's enemies when they treated us like enemies. So there's nobody more patriotic than America, in American and black folks, because nobody was subjected by law to what we were subjected to. So I think take the negatives and turn it into our positive story, because it empowers us, it strengthens us, and it lets our children know who we are and the value that we are. You know, the thing, Jonathan, that I'm saying lately is the reason that DeSantis in Florida and other states want to take black history out of the schools is not so our kids won't know the history. That's part of it. They don't want their kids to know the history. Because if their kids, if white kids knew what was done to us in this country, they'd have a different view on DEI. They'd have a different view on reparations. They'd have a different view on voting rights. But they don't know. They don't want their children to know what their grandparents and great-grandparents did. And we must fight to make sure the truth is there. And I think that's how we deal with 250 years, and that's how we deal with patriotism. I don't know any other group in America that would have fought for this country if they were subjected to what we were subjected to, and still are. So don't preach to me about patriotism. Because the ones that didn't live up to the rhetoric of the Declaration of Independence were white slave holders, not us. Thank you for your call. Let me go to the board. I had, let me read. Salvatore Ventura says, I love the work you do. I've been watching your work for at least 40 years. Like Bishop Sheen, you were given the gift of gab, and like him, you know how to use it. Well, I suppose you're talking about Bishop Fulton Sheen. I used to read him when I was a youngster. That's a real compliment, and thank you. I've been out here more than 40 years. You've been watching a long time, and I appreciate you sending that message. Let me try to get in one more in Cincinnati. Let's take the break. I'll come right back and go to you next. It is witness. Do I have any witnesses out there? I need a witness. Give me a witness. 1-877-532-5797. Somebody can tell me what's going on in their mind, in their city, how they viewing Mr. Trump and this 250-year party starting tonight, anniversary party. 1-877-532-5797, or go to our message page at nationalactionnetwork.net. Let's take a break. Be right back.

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1: It's Sybil Wilkes with what we need to know. In a historic legislative move, the Senate officially passed a symbolic war powers resolution on Iran. This marks the first time both chambers of Congress successfully approved a joint measure seeking a swift end to the conflict without a formal declaration of war or military authorization. The resolution passed with a narrow 50-48 vote after four crossover Republicans broke ranks to join the Democratic Party. South of the border, an unexpected drop in cartel violence is sweeping through Mexico as the nation co-hosts the global FIFA World Cup. Security analysts report a notable reduction in homicides across several cartel-heavy cities since the tournament kicked off June 11th. Government data shows daily murders recently plummeted to just 27, marking the lowest daily count recorded in a decade and sparking widespread theories that rival syndicates have instituted a quiet World Cup truce. In public health enforcement, federal agents dismantled one of the largest healthcare fraud schemes in American history. The FBI confirmed that Florida businessman Ibrahim Khaldun İlmi successfully arrested in Turkey and extradited back to Miami. He was wanted by federal prosecutors for his alleged ringleader involvement in a massive, sophisticated criminal ring that systematically defrauded Medicare out of a staggering $3.7 billion. And finally, cinematic horror fans have a major milestone to celebrate. Lionsgate officially greenlit a highly anticipated remake of the 1999 found footage masterpiece, The Blair Witch Project. While tight plot details are being kept strictly under wraps, the highly anticipated cinematic reboot is officially scheduled to hit theaters nationwide September 24th, 2027. To subscribe to my free daily newsletter, please visit SybilWilkes.com. For all the News 24/7, go to news1.com. I'm Sybil Wilkes. Be informed, be empowered.
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8: And I have tears in my eyes, Rev, because this is a narrative that this generation, they need to know. 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I have these tears in my eyes today, Reverend.
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0: in a white neighborhood in Brooklyn. I got stabbed leading one of those marches.
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0: Keeping it real, keeping it real. I am your host, Reverend Al Sharpton. It's Witness Wednesday. Let me go to our message board. Danielle Jones. Danielle Jones is writing, why is Trump's administration, why is it actively seeking to halt local reparation programs such as the one in Evanston, Illinois, arguing that these initiatives are unconstitutional and racially discriminatory? I was born in Evanston. You know, I'm so glad you sent that to me. I had the mayor of Evanston, who's white, on Politics Nation on Sunday night. They had began a process of reparations for those who had been discriminated against in terms of property and housing, bank loans and all, in the last 60 years. They didn't even go back to slavery yet. And the Trump administration has said that's discriminatory and gone into federal court to stop them. It's right now. This is not some of y'all that run around talking about reparations and ain't doing no reparations work. This was a beginning of a reparations test with Evanston, Illinois, a white mayor. And they had already given out a certain amount of reparations in terms of that limited period of time, calling it reparations. And the Trump administration is against that. But you got some people running around here talking about, I'm for reparations, I ain't about voting. Well, that's what you get. That's what you get. You ain't for reparations. You're for ducking from doing any work and any struggle. Let me be real straight up. You are using rhetoric and loud talking and mean speech to cover up that you don't want to really organize and work. Because if you wanted reparations, you'd be dealing with Evanston like I did Sunday night. And like this person is. Because if you can't get reparations on outright housing for the last 60 years, that this city began paying blacks, and you're not there supporting that, then you ain't serious about reparations. You're just using that as a shield. You know, it's like when I was in school, when a guy's scared to fight somebody, man, don't mess with me, man. Don't even talk to me about that. Look, man, you ain't nothing to talk about. And that's how you run around selling wolf tickets. We got to vote, we got to march, we got to organize, we got to do whatever's necessary if we're going to really get reparations. Well, I ain't voting. No check, no vote. Well, who's going to give you the check, Donald Trump? You can't be that stupid. I mean, think about that. No check, no vote. And who's going to write the check? Trump, right? Who's fighting against reparations in Evanston right now? Oh, but you ain't mad at Trump. All right, let's go to Stanford in Cincinnati, Ohio. Stanford, hello.
2: Yes, sir. Rep, how you doing?
0: Let me call you back. Who's it? I'm good. How are you? I'm on my radio show.
2: I'm in Cincinnati. I think I called about houses. The city of Cincinnati taking black people property, and then I just heard a gentleman saying a lady, they taking her property. Cincinnati still doing the same stuff, using the law, stealing their property. But one thing,
0: using the law in what way? How do they justify that?
2: Well, they came up with something called a housing court. They use, a couple of people, a guy named Dieters was a prosecutor, a Republican. Aptap is the mayor now. a guy named Cranley for a housing court to target, to take black people property, because they said they were going to certain areas, not the white area, just the black area, which is discriminant. So they got that going. Then they had something called vacant building permit. The vacant building permit is for factories, but since they want to do something for black people to take their property, they got a vacant building permit. They charge you $1,000 for you to fix up your house. You got to give them $1,000 this year. Next year, you give them $2,000 on up. Well, they only had one. Now they got two because of one of the city council member named Jeffries voted to put another one in for more misery. But it's a company called Campaign Zero. They go all over the United States. You ever heard of them?
0: I've heard the name. Yes.
2: Yes, sir. Campaign Zero go all over the United States and do monitoring factors on different things. Well, they did a monitor factors on the City of Cincinnati Police Department and what they've been doing. What they came up with, they started in 2009 and up to present time, 2026. What they came up with, 80% of black individuals driving a car or walking were jailed, ticketed, put in jail, or whatever.
0: Mm.
2: With us only being maybe 30% of the population. On the white side, it was only 17% driving or walking, which that tell you something wrong. So they did that report and gave it to the City of Cincinnati and told them what they came up with. And all officials said, it got to be wrong. First thing they said, nobody said nothing to them and didn't let them know. Well, the young man on Channel 5 told me, yes, I did. I told you everything, what was going on and that, and these are the facts. And they used Cincinnati police information, how they stopped you, what, all that. Now, it do bleed over to the housing part because they would put warrants on individuals without them knowing it for their property, where police would pull up on you and say, you got a warrant for your property and handcuff you, take you in, hoping that the police had a bad day. Or if you a person don't have a record, he says, sir, this is my property. I ain't did nothing to get a warrant, and then the argument start and happening get shot. Then
0: wow,
2: the city hit the property. So it called Campaign Zero, and 80% of blacks are getting suffering on compared to 17%. And even if they said going to the white section, they let them go.
0: Right.
2: So need somebody to look at this along with the housing stuff. When the mayor and his Democrat and Cranley was a Democrat, and then Beaters was a Republican, they came up with this housing court to get you in the court, to scare you, put you in jail, put a monitor on your leg, and then you give up the property free.
0: Right. That's a real trick. Now, we need to look into this, because I'm hearing this in more than Cincinnati. This is a pattern of stealing our property, because ownership is wealth, and they cannot. There needs to be a real focus on this. I'm glad you raised that. Thank you, Sanford. Stay tuned, because I'm going to try to get our legal teams on how we can deal with this legislatively, which again is why we've got to straighten out this vote. If we get the majority of the House back, we can do some legislation on how they're using this to rob our property ownership. James in Atlanta, Georgia. James.
3: Yes, sir. How's it going, Reverend Sharpton?
0: I'm doing fine. How are you?
3: It's great. Sheriff Sharpton, two subjects I'd like to briefly speak on. You know, the three weekends ago, you had the current Democratic governor of New Jersey on, Mikey Sherrill.
4: Yeah.
3: I know you discussed with her what would be the protesting around Delaney Hall. I was hoping you could, you know, get a quick question in about the World Cup, the fans being transported, and they were charging $150, you know, to transport back and forth.
0: I know that she and Mandani have gotten on that issue and was getting lower fees, but I thought this was outrageous. And I think he or she may be on the program this week. I know I'm having on the young lady that won the congressional seat, but I will find a way to get one of them on and deal with that because it's atrocious. I mean, everybody's into the World Cup, but what people are being charged on the New Jersey Transit to get to the stadium is a ridiculous, and it's clearly classing people out of being able to go of a certain income level.
3: Yeah. Well, she came out and explained why. She said that FIFA is projected to make a profit of around $11 billion.
0: Right.
3: And to transport people back and forth for whatever number of days, 40, 50,000 people or more, will cost approximately, she said, $30 to $35 million. And FIFA was not willing to pick up that cost. And she says she refused to put that cost on the back of the taxpayers in New Jersey. That's why they were charging $150. But within the last couple of weeks, corporations have stepped in and donated. So they brought the cost down to around $90, $100, somewhere thereabouts. So they may have gotten it down further since then. But that's why they were charging that.
0: Yeah, let me check how far down they've gotten. I know I talked to her the time you talking. I had her on the show a few weeks ago. And then I had a cup of tea with her not long ago. Let me see what that is. I really, it was outrageous. And for FIFA to say they don't care, they're not covering none of that cost, was absolutely ridiculous. Yeah, you raised
3: May I speak on one other subject regarding the Prime Minister of Italy?
0: Right.
3: The Prime Minister of Italy, what is happening with a current occupant of the Oval Office and the Prime Minister of Georgia Maloney? Because what happened last week at the G7, in which, you know, it was known that they took pictures together with the group pictures, whatever, and he came out and said to the Italian media that, you know, she begged him to take a picture with him. And she had to go before the mic and tell the world that, you know, he lied on her. And
0: right.
3: So what happened was that the foreign minister of Italy, they had worked for months to set up a business science innovation conference in Miami. The foreign minister immediately canceled his visitation. They immediately canceled that conference. So we're looking at the reputation of the United States just being sabotaged. And when you call out your ally, you demean your ally like that before their own people. It's going to take a long time if it is possible to repair these relationships that are being destroyed.
0: It is a global embarrassment what we let this guy get away with.
3: Absolutely
0: right. Let's take a break. Be right back. It is Witness Wednesday. Marcia Barrow is saying Mayor Zoran Kwame Mandani is doing a fabulous job at 34 years old. He definitely is. Hallelujah. He was at the rally last Saturday. He's already been to more Saturday rallies than most mayors in the 35 years that we've been in existence. And like I said, his candidate that won for Congress will be there this weekend. All right, let's take a break. Be right back. Keeping it real. Be right back.
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5: It's Sybil Wilkes with what we need to know. A federal judge officially halted the controversial Trump administration initiative aimed at tightening restrictions on food stamp purchases. Health Secretary Robert F. Kennedy Jr. and Agriculture Secretary Brooke Rollins partnered on an initiative allowing states to ban SNAP recipients from buying sugary drinks and candy. However, the court ruled the Department of Agriculture completely lacked the legal authority to approve these state-level pilot waivers, delivering a major legal victory to low-income families across Colorado, Iowa, Nebraska, Tennessee, and West Virginia. On the security front, heavy federal prison sentences are being handed down following a violent assault on an ICE detention facility south of Dallas. The ringleader, Benjamin Song, received a 100-year sentence for opening fire and wounding a police officer, while several co-conspirators were handed 50-year terms on terrorism charges. Prosecutors successfully argued premeditated assault constituted domestic terrorism inspired by Antifa ideology, while critics claim the sentences are dangerously excessive. Tensions are expected to boil over on Capitol Hill as President Trump arrives to meet with Republican senators. The president intends to pressure lawmakers into backing his Save America Voting Act and his current controversial Iran peace framework, while multiple GOP senators remain furious over Trump unfreezing billions in Iranian assets. Finally, Google is injecting massive capital into the independent film scene. The tech giant announced a $75 million partnership with acclaimed studio A24 to develop cutting-edge AI-powered filmmaking workflows alongside Google's elite DeepMind research unit. 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I'm Sybil Wilks. 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

0: Here at Urban One, we pride ourselves on supporting local and national black businesses. 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
2: It's Civil Wilkes with what we need to know. Escalating global tensions exist as President Trump warns Iran against pursuing a nuclear weapon, claiming Tehran agreed to comprehensive inspections while Iranian officials fiercely deny those claims. On Capitol Hill, the Senate passed a symbolic war powers resolution to end the conflict in Iran, while the president faces an intense closed-door showdown with GOP senators over stalled voting bills and unfrozen Iranian assets. In the courts, a federal judge blocked the White House initiative led by Robert Kennedy Jr. to ban sugary drinks and candy to food stamps recipients in five states, ruling the administration exceeded its legal authority. And finally, the first round of the NBA draft is in the book. The Washington Wizards selected their number one, BYU forward A.J. DeBenza with a historic number one overall pick. I'm Sybil Wilkes. Be informed, be empowered.
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0: Reverend Al Sharpton, and we're back. 1-877-532-5797. 1-877-532-5797. All right, let's go to Disco Brian in Philadelphia, WURD. Disco Brian, let me read Evangelist Ramsey's writing. Good afternoon, Reverend Sharpton and Nan family. My God keeps on blessing me. The more folk hate and scheme against me, the more favor and grace God gives me. Psalms 35, I am covered. And she remind everybody, DEI week at 126, it's the 126th week. That day, in Evangelist Ramsey, one of the leaders of it, have been picketing the offices of of Ackman, who started the whole fight against DEI, 787 the 11th Avenue. 12 noon, be there, be square, she says. But Ackman, 126 weeks, God bless.
1: That's, wow.
0: I mean, we got some real troops, that real fighters like Evangelist Ramsey. All right, go ahead, Brian. You on the air?
2: Hey, Rev. For that's beautiful. Kudos to Evangelist Ramsey. For Black Music History Month, Norman Whitfield and Barrett Strong wrote the song "Smiling Faces Sometimes" in 1971.
0: Yeah.
2: The song was originally recorded by the Temptations, but the better-known hit single that made it to number 3 later that year was by a group called The Undisputed Truth. Interesting name. Interesting name. Maybe the Nan Change Choir, Rev, should play it before the Saturday Action Rally this week. The lyrics are just so poignant. Smiling faces sometimes pretend to be your friend, and they show no traces of the evil that lurks within. Smiling faces sometimes don't tell the truth. They tell lies, and I got proof. Beware of the handshake that hides the snake. Beware of the pat on the back. It might just hold you back. And, Rev, those lyrics really, I've been crying. Because the bad news from last night is that the leftist cult DSA is real. And, again, to your listeners listening, I was a member of DSA. In 2021, I used to go do food drives in Queens. I was inspired to join by AOC. And once I started asking questions about why they were so hostile to MVP Harris on their social media accounts, I was quietly shown the door and told this is a Marxist organization and that my comments were not welcome, okay? So it's a leftist cult, it's real, and it's gaining momentum. They are anti-Kamala Harris, DSA is anti-Hakeem Jeffries, it is anti-black leadership unless the black candidates support the DSA agenda. And what is that agenda again? DSA blames NATO for Putin's genocidal war on Ukraine. DSA opposes Taiwan's independence from the Chinese Communist Party, as well as many other things that are oppositional to democratic power globally. Now, the good news from last night is that Richie Torres, Greg Meeks, Yvette Clark, Grace Ming, and Hakeem Jeffries all won their seats. The quote-unquote establishment candidates. So thank you for winning those seats, and congratulations to Mayor Mamdani and his clones who succeeded in primarying all those terrible establishment Democrats who spent their time in Congress fighting Trump. Rev, Daria Lisa's victory is being celebrated by her dear friend, Hassan Piker, who came to New York on social media. They have video footage of this, to give her a big hug. And Piker had some really choice words last night, Rev. I'm quoting directly. He looked at the camera and said, "Hey, Richie Torres, You probably won, you piece of S. I was coming for you, but you got lucky this time. I'll see you in two, MF-er. And he said, I just want to point out that a 32-year-old organizer just took out the effing Congressional Hispanic Caucus chair with a campaign that the effing incumbent ran. He's talking about Adriano Espaillat, talking about how she said, F Kamala Harris. That's where America's at right now. That's what time it is. Let's keep it real, end quote. So, Rev, your radio show is called Keeping It Real. Do you have any comments for Daria Lisa's dear millionaire Marxist influencer Hassan Piker about his taunting and intimidating black gay leader representing New York, Richie Torres, or any of the other black leaders in New York who are on Hassan Piker's S list?
0: Well, let me say this. Let me quote the philosopher, I think, innovator. Let me take a break so I can say this right. Let's take a break. We'll be right back. Keeping it real. Shout out to you. Be right back.

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6: It's hard to believe that 2026 is halfway over. It's startling that 6 months have passed already. When you were 10, it seemed like your teen years would never come. By the time you're a teenager, you just can't wait for 21. However, do you remember when 30 years old seemed to come right after 23? And then 40 and 30 years felt like they were only a couple years apart. Wow. And at 40, statistics say that your life is half over if you are blessed. At 50, some of us start having pains in parts of our bodies that we didn't even know we had. Then here comes 60, and everybody is saying yes, ma'am, or no, sir, to you. By your 70s, you become acutely aware that life is way too short, that time moves way too fast, and there definitely are no replays and no rewinds. So relish every second of every minute of every hour you are blessed to have, because time cannot be repeated.
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0: Keeping it real, keeping it real. I'm your host, Reverend Al Sharpton. Don't forget Politics Nation. I'm already booking people on what this 250th anniversary will mean, on what is going on with the SAVE Act, this president refusing to sign the legislation passed until they pass the SAVE Act, which would put voter ID into voting. And they passed the housing bill. He won't pass it. I'm going to have on some of the senators. Don't miss this week's Politics Nation with Al Sharpton, live at 5 p.m. Eastern Time on MS Now. And, of course, I am clearly disturbed on a lot of what is going on in areas that we have been talking about. Let me also encourage you to come to the Saturday Action Rally. You that are in New York, New Jersey, Connecticut. It's right there in Harlem, 137th and Lenox, the historic Mother Amy Zion Church. We're there another 2 weeks, then we're moving into our headquarters. Some of you have seen Associated Press did a whole thing on our new headquarters yesterday all over the country. But be there. We're going to have the winner of the congressional race in Harlem, others there. And I'm going to give my message on how we ought to be dealing with this 250th anniversary and where we go from here. And obviously, one of the highlights will be August 28th, where I want a number much bigger than what Trump's going out in Lincoln Memorial tonight. I want us to really show a real national mobilization around redistricting, around the Affordable Care Act, around DEI. August 28th, go to the website now at nationalactionnetwork.net. Say, I'm coming. How do I get there? I'm in a certain city. How do I deal with it? I'll organize a bus if you can help me, or I'm flying in. Where do I go? Go to our National Action Network site. All right, Disco Brian, I was getting ready to say, you asked me about Piker, and I was getting ready to say there's a Brooklyn rapper philosopher, Brooklyn, New York, where I'm from, called Jay-Z. And Jay-Z said, I got 99 problems. Well, I got 99 problems. Piker ain't one of them. I would not waste my airtime and your precious time worrying about Piker. Everybody know what he is. Everybody deals with what he is that wants to deal with him. I don't. What I'm dealing with is the fact that this young lady came to our rally, came to the office to talk to me. She is now the congresswoman, candidate for the Democratic Party. It is likely that she will win. And then we will have Congresswoman Chevalier. I want to talk to her and have her talk to the community like I let her do last Saturday. I don't care what Piker said. I want to know how we're going to deal with making Hakeem Jeffries speaker. I want to know how we're going to deal with the issues that affect our community like redistricting and all. And I think that if we are wise, we will not let the presence of people that are basically entertainers distract us from substantive work. Now, I could very easily, Brian, curse and stomp and be mad at her for standing next to Piker. But whether I like it or not, for the next 2 years, she's going to be the congresswoman over the district our headquarters is in, and tens of thousands of others. I'd rather have an adult conversation, get commitments, and hold responsible than be arguing about some Piker guy. That's my response. Is Brian there?
1: If I could... I watched Claire's victory party, one of the other Mamdani's elected endorsed king-making electeds. I watched her victory party, and

0: and from Hamas and from Islamic Jihad. But, Rev, can we not also say, can we not also come up with some chants for Black American liberation?
1: Oh, you're absolutely right. You're absolutely right.
0: And thank you.
1: And we'll do that August 28th and everywhere else we go. Again, I don't disagree that there is some, let's say, selectivity in some on the left. But I'm more focused on using my energy on making sure that we put our slogans out there ourselves. That's why we have the march August 28th. I think if we spend our lives reacting to what others don't do, then we don't have enough time and energy to do it ourselves. If we do it right, they will have to react to us rather than we react to them. When they killed George Floyd and we organized and mobilized around the country, even Donald Trump, everybody had to react to us. We're only flattering them by wasting our time reacting to them. All right.
0: Thank you.
1: Thank you for your call. Let's go to Jerry in Cincinnati, Ohio. Jerry. Is Jerry there?
2: Yes, I'm here. Hey, Reverend
1: okay.
2: Al.
1: Hey.
2: Well, I like listening to Brian. He made that interesting point, which I would call something similar to that, when he said you don't hear about chanting, but about Black folks. So that's where I was looking at the Constitution. You know, there's some revisions that need to be made, because every so many years you have to go back and revisit the voting rights and other things pertaining to us, and it needs, once and for all, it needs to be established that, you know, everybody's created equal. We have a right to vote, so we shouldn't have to keep revisiting it once every 10 years or 3 years so that we, and signing off on it. This should already be instilled or instituted in the Constitution. You know, the only people that we basically is not having to revisit anything, that's white folks. And like you said, we're out there, we're campaigning for everybody else, but our rights. And then we're back at Jim Crow. Look at Massachusetts. I heard the other guy talking about, unless that was Brian, talking about the housing situation against the guy from United, in Cincinnati. When you're talking about the housing, we'll look at what they're doing. Outside developers, they come into the Black neighborhood, and in Cincinnati, the downtown, the homes, the condos, buildings are going for $1 million. Well, who has that money? So therefore, Black folks, you know, once you come in and you undo everything, then you run them out to other neighborhoods. But then who's on the city council? Well, it's Black people that's been on city council in Cincinnati. So where, I mean, how was that allowed? And somebody said Cranley, but I thought Cranley was out of office, but somebody was a millionaire or they came into the money. So that's the problem that I'm having. The cut with Trump is that he can demand and say what he wants to, but it takes 2/3 of the Senate. I think, I don't know if I heard it on your show, 2/3 of the Senate and the majority of the House or what have you has to vote. Ain't nobody been voting. He's been making all the decisions. So that's the problem I'm having. And they need to revise the Constitution to say that a sitting president will not remain in office when he has committed treason, whether it's Congress or whoever's in control. And it's obvious where this man is taking votes, where he's threatening, where he's in bed with Putin and whatever else that he's doing, stealing money. But that should be acknowledged, that the sitting president has been, how you going, and then he's going to threaten the Supreme Court justices, which Clarence Thomas has sold all the Black people out for money. Like James Brown said, sold me out for chicken change. He just sold our voting rights. You know what I mean? And I can go on, but those are some of the things.
1: No, I think what you're saying, Jerry, is correct. What baffles me is not what they're saying or doing for us, is that we're not saying or doing nothing for ourselves. That's right. What baffles me. We got to beg people to come to a rally.

0: Black people come to a march. So in real, in reality, we're asking people to stand up for us when we ain't stand up for ourselves. Once we stand up for ourselves in history, they had to then deal with us and get in line or get out of our way. We've had radical white movements before. You had the hippies and the yippies in the 60s. But they had to join the civil rights movement because we was moving. You had this, and you had SDS. You had, you've always had a white left. They're, yes, stronger now, and we got to be stronger, too. But I'm not waiting on somebody else to speak up for me.
1: That's right.
0: I got a voice of my own, and I'm going to make it heard. All right. Thank you for your call. Good work, Jerry. Let's take a break. Be right back. Keeping it real. Shopton, be right back. Keeping it real. Keeping it real.
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3: It's Sybil Wilkes with what we need to know. There is a major rhetorical standoff between Washington and Iran. Arriving in Pennsylvania, President Trump issued a severe warning against Iran obtaining nuclear weapons, asserting that doing so would invite massive trouble. While the president claimed on social media that Tehran fully agreed to comprehensive inspections, Iranian officials pushed back, saying there are no plans to allow inspections at enrichment sites. And the president dismissed their denials, noting that he will let the Strait of Hormuz remain open for now, but retains authority to reinstate a naval blockade if necessary. Local politics front, results are in from New York City's primary night, and Mayor Zoran Mandani announced a major victory for progressive forces as socialist-backed Brad Lander captured the primary for New York's 10th congressional district. In major upsets for the establishment, Mandani endorsed progressives Claire Valdez and Darazia Avila Chevalier, also secured victories in the 7th and 13th districts, successfully unseating incumbent Democrats. Severe weather remains in this country. A heavy flood threat looms over millions across the central and southern United States. Meteorologists issued a flash flood risk across Kansas, Oklahoma, and northern Texas. The first round of the NBA draft is officially in the books. The Washington Wizards made history by selecting BYU forward AJ Dimbansa with the first overall pick. And the Utah Jazz, followed by snagging Kansas standout Darren Peterson at number two. And the Memphis Grizzlies drafted Duke paint protector Cameron Boozer, third, son of the elder Boozer. That's right, Carlos. To subscribe to my free daily newsletter, please visit SybilWilkes.com. For all the news 24/7, go to News1.com. I'm Sybil Wilkes. 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
20: Shut. Keeping it real.
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0: There were many that were enslaved that left the plantation, said I'm free, and were recaptured and re-enslaved because the laws said that. Without them signing the laws that we fought for, how should we have gotten free?
20: Sharpton keeps it real.
0: Because you're raising things that you haven't thought out. There were slave rebellions that did. All right, then give me the answer. You haven't answered me yet. If you thought it out, give me the answer.
20: Asking the tough questions.
0: Well, see, here's the thing. I call him with a statement. You can question any statement I make. Whoa. You can question any statement I make, but you cannot call here and tell me don't question the statement you make, brother.
22: Brother's gonna work it out.
20: Be a part of the conversation. Just keep it real. Live from the National Action Network corporate headquarters in New York, keeping it real. And now, America's number one civil rights leader, the Reverend Al Sharpton.
0: Keeping it real. I am your host, Reverend Al Sharpton, 1-877-753-2597. And of course, you can go on the message board at nationalactionnetwork.net. And let me see, this Martise Chisholm from Memphis, Tennessee. And that's one of our great workers down there. I know who Martise is. Says, when the Democrats understand that Democratic base are sick and tired of hearing Democrats saying, no, we can't, the seniority Democrats are going to lose to a new candidate because they are a change. I agree with that. Thank you for that, Martise. I think that people don't want to know what they can't do. People want to know what they can do and what you're calling them to do. I absolutely agree with that. And I think they, she also says the younger generation isn't a seniority generation. They don't stay on the jobs 40 years like we did. When Democrats tell voters to stick with incumbents because they've earned seniority, it doesn't work anymore. It doesn't, because first of all, you've got to show that seniority is going to get us results. And I believe that we ought to sustain seniority if they are going to get us results. Let's go to Mr. Wells in Metaverse. Mr. Wells.
23: Good afternoon, Reverend Al.
0: Good afternoon.
23: Good afternoon, Reverend Al. Hey, quickly, I know, and I hope this won't be a contentious conversation, but I have to tap in when I'm talking to individuals about public policy. This is a commercial platform, but we discuss a lot about local dollars, state dollars, federal dollars. I need to ask you a question about Cincinnati, Maine, and then I want to have it. Are you looking to come to Cincinnati to have some conversation with the community? Because Lincoln Ware said as much today, early on his show, that you were looking, you might come to Cincinnati for a conversation. Is that accurate?
0: Yeah, I am. That's accurate.
23: Okay. Now, I got to ask you another thing, and this is about you all's business as a NAN organization. Will NAN ever adopt a policy that if you're an elected official, if you're elected local, state, or federal, you cannot hold office with NAN as a board of director? Will that ever come up?
0: It has not come up. What would be the basis of saying that?
23: Let me tell you why. We're having a conversation now. I've been interacting with you on Talk Radio for at least 20 years. Some of the individuals in NAN, like Cecil Thomas, he's one. He's the president. Bobby Hilton, Cease has been elected several times, all right? Mr. Hilton has been the chief of staff for the county commissioner who pretty much got primaried. They are in an advocacy group, and then they sit where public policy is being made. I've been around long enough to criticize Cecil because we were on the ballot 21 years ago, and Hilton, they don't like hearing it. But these people pay tax. I'm a Republican. I voted for Trump. I gave him money. Right now in my inbox, I got the Democrats begging me. I see Carol King in my inbox. I see Julius Dreyfus begging for Sherrod Brown because I give money to the GOP. The Dem comes asking me to give him money. I look at my email every day, Reverend Sharpton. So people need to slow down. If you've made mistakes on that side of the aisle, the propaganda, be accountable for your record. Because right now we're having a conversation about reparations.
0: Wait a minute. Before you go to reparations, and we'll go there, you still haven't addressed to me why we should raise that if you're an elected official, you cannot be on the board of NAN.
23: Have you ever heard how people, when Bobby Hilton and Cecil come saying,
0: Wait a minute. Bobby Hilton and Cecil are not on the board. And never have been on the board of NAN. They had chapters.
23: That's what I'm talking about. Local chapters.
0: Well, that is not what you said. You said your question was whether I've had a policy of people that are on the board of National Action Network can hold elected office. And you named the people that were never on the board. Well, you say that.
23: I understand it.
0: Say that. You don't mislead people on your question. Act like I'm not answering it. Say that. Listening right now all over the country that's in there that don't even know who you're talking about because they don't live in Cincinnati. You're talking about the Cincinnati chapter. Is that correct?
23: That's fine. I'm talking.
0: No. I asked you a question. Is that correct?
23: I said that's accurate. I agree.
0: Okay.
23: I concur. Yes.
0: Okay.
23: Somebody's going to fall out about that. I'm talking about.
0: Well, I'm not falling out. I'm correcting the question if because I thought you were talking about somebody on the national board. But go ahead.
23: Okay, no, it's local. It's the greater Cincinnati NAN at that.
0: Right.
23: It's the greater Cincinnati NAN, all right? So I'm saying that we've had issues with public policy for a long time in Cincinnati, and guess what we got going on in Cincinnati? Someone is trying to take this same pivot. The young lady's name is Robin Ruth Simmons. She did First Repair. Is the name of the organization. She was on Evanston Alderman for 2017 to 2021. She says she's doing local reparations nationally, and they're connecting it to the cannabis money and taking the first $10 million off the top and putting the African Americans of Evanston, calling that reparations. That is not classical reparations. That is a redirect of public resources is why they're getting sued, and people need to stop it.
0: Wait a minute. They're redirecting $10 million.
23: Yes, sir. Listen to me. In Cincinnati, with cannabis money, somebody's figuring out a strategy of redirecting cannabis money to African Americans for whatever argument and some longitudinal disenfranchisement. They're sending cannabis money to housing for black people and calling it reparations. We got it going on in Cincinnati, and I've called him out about it. That is not reparations. That young lady, and she's probably well-intentioned, her name is Robin Ruth Simmons, First Repair. The first $10 million of cannabis money in Evanston, they're redirecting and for African Americans on housing, saying it's reparations. That is not classical reparations, and we know it's not. That's why they're not getting sued for reparations. They're getting sued for redirecting taxpayer dollars that's coming from cannabis money and giving to African Americans. So we'll know it's not reparations, not the classical reparations. And I tried to call this week to have a conversation with them about that. Because if you look at the map that they're doing, Reverend Sharpton, that is not reparations. It's not what Encobra did. Look, it's just not. And people are being always look, you're redirecting local money, just cannabis money on taxation, and saying give the first money off the top to black people because they were harmed. Come on now. Then when we had this conversation, folks get upset at Wells. Well, why are we misleading people about what is reparations and how that money, where it's coming from, where it's going to benefit black people? It's just not so. And then when we have a real talk conversation, if the black woman's our point, she's our point. Just like what happened in Texas with Carmelo.
0: Well, let me ask you a question.
23: Yes, sir.
0: Do you agree then that people that have voted and put people in office that said that, you know, we got to end war. Let's use that as an example. And if I get in office, I'm going to make sure I'm against war. Do you think that we should not support them?
23: Come again? You say if somebody's elected, they get into we get some.
0: They,
23: get
0: if somebody's room. Running for office and say,
23: yes, sir.
0: We just had some congressional races here last night, and they say I'm against all wars. I'm put me in. I'm against wars, and they go with wars. Should we not support them again since they misled us?
23: Oh, you talking about how you going to operate yourself, how I'm going to operate?
0: I asked you. I didn't ask you. I don't need to ask me how I operate. I asked you how you think.
23: But you're being hypothetical. Let me tell you, with my candidate.
0: I thought you were being hypothetical.
23: No. With the one I voted for, DJT, and I told people, go look at what he said on his platform, 1 through 20. A lot of his stuff,
0: I did not ask you what he said on his platform. I asked you if somebody was running. I used it. No, I will not allow you to deviate my question. I said, if somebody's running, like we have, because I don't deal with deviations. I said, if somebody was running, and I'll use an example, the elections last
23: night,
0: DJT wasn't running last night. You duck when somebody confronts you and are not intimidated by your nonsense, sir. Every time you call and I come right back at you, you start withering and going all, because you can't answer the question. You can call local people in the account and vote for Donald Trump, who is a certified liar by his own admission. So come on. Good try. But don't work here. Wrong show. Wrong show. Let's take a break. Be right back. Keeping it real. Shopton. Be right back.
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3: It's Sybil Wilkes with what we need to know. In a historic legislative move, the Senate officially passed a symbolic war powers resolution on Iran. This marks the first time both chambers of Congress successfully approved a joint measure seeking a swift end to the conflict without a formal declaration of war or military authorization. The resolution passed with a narrow 50-48 vote after four crossover Republicans broke ranks to join the Democratic Party. South of the border, an unexpected drop in cartel violence is sweeping through Mexico as the nation co-hosts the global FIFA World Cup. Security analysts report a notable reduction in homicides across several cartel-heavy cities since the tournament kicked off June 11th. Government data shows daily murders recently plummeted to just 27, marking the lowest daily count recorded in a decade and sparking widespread theories that rival syndicates have instituted a quiet World Cup truce. In public health enforcement, federal agents dismantled one of the largest health care fraud schemes in American history. The FBI confirmed that Florida businessman Ibrahim Khaldun Ilmi successfully arrested in Turkey and extradited back to Miami. He was wanted by federal prosecutors for his alleged ringleader involvement in a massive, sophisticated criminal ring that systematically defrauded Medicare out of a staggering $3.7 billion. And finally, cinematic horror fans have a major milestone to celebrate. Lionsgate officially greenlit a highly anticipated remake of the 1999 found footage masterpiece, The Blair Witch Project. While tight plot details are being kept strictly under wraps, the highly anticipated cinematic reboot is officially scheduled to hit theaters nationwide September 24th, 2027. To subscribe to my free daily newsletter, please visit SybilWilkes.com. For all the news 24/7, go to news1.com. I'm Sybil Wilkes. Be informed, be empowered.
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3: It's Sybil Wilkes with what we need to know. Escalating global tensions exist as President Trump warns Iran against pursuing a nuclear weapon, claiming Tehran agreed to comprehensive inspections while Iranian officials fiercely deny those claims. On Capitol Hill, the Senate passed a symbolic war powers resolution to end the conflict in Iran, while the president faces an intense closed-door showdown with GOP senators over stalled voting bills and unfrozen Iranian assets. In the courts, a federal judge blocked the White House initiative led by Robert Kennedy Jr. to ban sugary drinks and candy to food stamps recipients in five states, ruling the administration exceeded its legal authority. And finally, the first round of the NBA draft is in the book. The Washington Wizards selected their number one, BYU forward A.J. DeBanza with a historic number one overall pick. I'm Sybil Wilkes. 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

0: Reverend Al Sharpton. You know, one of the things that I every once in a while encounter is that people can agree or disagree with me on the show or in any other encounter. But be consistent yourself. You can't have a certain criteria for Democrats and say, but I'm supporting Republicans and not holding them to the same standard. So it's not that I'm against people that want to disagree with me politically. That's fine. I'm fighting for them to have the right to keep their right to vote too. But if you say something inconsistent, I'm going to say that's inconsistent. It's just that simple. So the last caller was saying, he's a bright guy, knows his point, and proud of what he does politically, and that's fine. But you can't say you want to hold somebody accountable that's saying one thing and doing another with cannabis and reparations, but you send money to Donald Trump, who has lied 5 times today, probably, misled us about Iran, misled us about what he was going to do with the Affordable Care Act, misled us about what is in the Epstein files. I mean, so what I'm saying is, if you are holding up a standard of consistency, then why are you telling me you're voting for the most inconsistent political leader in public life today? That's all. I'm just trying to find out how you rationalize that to yourself. It's sure irrational to me. So I'm trying to figure out how you convince yourself that makes sense. And to say, well, if people are on the board of NAND shouldn't be holding office, but you support somebody who's kids and everybody else is cutting deals off of government contracts by their own filing, that ain't consistent. So Donald Jr., Donald Trump Jr., Eric Trump, making all kind of deals, flying all over the world, cutting foreign deals. Elon Musk was put over Doge when he has more government contracts than anybody in that area. But you got a problem with somebody you disagree with locally in Cincinnati who's not even on the national board of NAND. Don't make a whole lot of sense. I gave you credit for more than that. That's all I was saying. And what Disco Brian saying, consistency is just a word for fools. Okay, Disco Brian. But getting away from the last caller, the one thing is interesting that Brian put that up there. Whether you or I agree or disagree with all of the points of Brian, he's consistent. He's not saying I'm against Pica, but I'm going to support what Pica does. Same thing. Be consistent. You can disagree with it, but you say he's the same every day, all day. He's real. So I really don't understand how you can support people that cut in Elon Musk and all kind of business maneuver over government. Let's not forget, Elon Musk would not be a trillionaire without government contracts and was given the government authority to fire people. But you don't see that as a conflict of interest? Huh? I know the reason I took time to explain that is because I'm sure there's some others out there that don't understand that the key to being taken seriously by me is you got to be consistent. I have dealt with Republicans and Democrats, revolutionaries and right-wingers. The ones that are consistent, I respect, even though I may be against them. The ones that talk out of one side of their mouth and then the other, I have no respect for, because they have no respect for themselves. And that's just that. You know, I was telling some people last night, when Donald Trump was elected in 2016, beat Hillary Clinton, they had me on a morning or two later on Morning Joe and asked me how I reacted to it and why I thought he was successful. And I said, well, Donald Trump grew up in Queens, an outer borough, we call it in New York. Outer borough meaning a part of New York that's not in Manhattan. Outer borough guy, never was accepted by the elite. His daddy had money, but he didn't have that kind of pedigree. They didn't have him in the plush downtown upper people with high pedigree and the blue bloods. And he had a chip on his shoulder about it. That's why when he started building things, he put his name all over everything, playing off his own insecurity. And he was able to translate that chip on his shoulder to poor whites in Appalachia and other places. And that's how he won. He expressed his grievance and applied it to them, making them think he was one of them, when he wasn't. But he wasn't one of the blue bloods either. Still isn't. I got off the show that morning, two or three days after he won. We were happened to be having a board meeting of National Action Network. Went to the board meeting. About an hour into the meeting, my cell phone rang. I didn't recognize the number, so I didn't answer it. We were in the meeting. I had the ringer off. And I kept hearing this rattle on the desk, the phone rattling, person called. So I put my little finger up like I was in church and went out in the hallway from the conference room where we were having the board meeting. And I answered, I said, hello. They said, is this Reverend Sharpton? I said, yes. I said, hold on for the president-elect. I said, okay. Trump comes on the phone. Al, I said, yes, sir. He said, I saw you this morning. I said, yeah. He says, and you're right. Me and you both come up the rough side. I said, well, I think mine is a little different rough, but maybe in your community it was rough, around your millionaire class that didn't look up to you because of the billionaire class looked down. Yeah. But Al, you made, look at your name, look at where I am. Can you believe I'm president of the United States? I said, I am having a hard time to believe it. It's about, he wasn't president-elect for two or three days. He said, look, we know each other a long time. We fought 30, 40 years, Central Park and all that. Let's talk. I'm going to have you come down to Mar-a-Lago. I said, Mr. Trump, I guess I should say president-elect, I'm not doing photo ops. I don't do that. I'll meet with you if I can bring all the other civil rights leaders of national organization. Now, I don't know them. I said, I'm not meeting by myself. And I didn't. Omarosa, who was his black aide, wrote in her book, y'all can get her book, wrote in her book how he tried to get her to get me to do things. I don't do it because I don't want to do it. I don't do it because I'm not going to be inconsistent. What am I going to sit up there and take a picture with him about? Now, members of the Black Caucus can meet with him. They should. They got to deal with legislation. Mayor Mandani can meet with him. He should. He got to deal with federal aid to city. But if he's going to meet with me, he got to be discussing civil rights. And if he can't discuss that with other civil rights leaders, then why do I need a one-on-one? Be consistent. Take a break. We'll be right back. 1-877-532-5797. Shopton. Be right back.
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5: ...1490 WERE traffic.
10: Good afternoon. Expect to find some delays if you're on Lee Road in Cleveland Heights. There's reports of an accident at Mayfield Road that's slowing the traffic down. Expect more delays if you're traveling East Shore Way inbound. Look for some slow afternoon traffic between Dead Man's Curve and East 22nd Street. 77 northbound, the traffic reduced to one lane due to construction between East 30th Street and 90. This is scheduled to last through late July. Look for more construction if you're headed eastbound Detroit Road, downtown Cleveland. The traffic reduced to one lane at Huron Road. And if you're headed eastbound Huron Road, you'll find the same. The traffic down to one lane between Detroit Ave and Ontario Street. I'm Lorenzo Ware on Cleveland's News Talk 1490 WEREAM, the People Station.
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I see on the message board, I see N.M. Johnny McKinney saying Papa was a Rolling Stone. I guess you talk about Black Music Month. And I mean, you know, I think that a lot of us really don't understand the impact that Black music has had, because it not only brought us through our struggles as a race, it also was a very tremendous influence in our personal lives. You know, a lot of us got through heartbreaks and emotional relationships with songs. Sometimes a song could help you put back together your broken heart more than your friends talking to you. And only people that's been through that pain can really sing and rhythmically give you therapy to that, because they know the feeling. I knew one very well-known artist, I won't call her name, that said her pain is what made her so effective as an artist. Because she would go in the studio and think about what she had recently gone through in her marriage that had ended very negatively, I'll put it that way. And the pain she felt she could transfer into the microphone in the studio, and it became hits, because everybody been through something, and you that have been through something can feel somebody that's been through something. Pain knows pain. And I think that as we deal with Black Music History Month, that's one of the things we don't often talk about, how pain and how our music expressing that pain became in many ways our therapy, so we could sing our way out of our depression, sing our way out of feeling rejected. I got a few minutes left. Let me switch gears. Give me some songs, 1, 2, 3 songs that has helped you through your troubled times. I'm just curious. I'm going to see how fast we get some answers. Give me songs that have helped you through troubled times. Could be trouble in your business, trouble with love affair, trouble with your marriage, trouble with health. Give me some songs that made a difference to help you through some time. I love that song, Stand, by Donnie McClurkin. It helped me through some times that I needed something to cling into. And that song helped me. Happiness Donut says that music plays an impact on our youth. The industry intentionally putting out trash music now. I do not disagree. What is this? Aquanette. Taniqua says, Man in the Mirror. I love that song, Michael Jackson. I'm looking at the man in the mirror. Good. All this is on the message board. Mike Matt is saying, Give me Barry White all day, every day. He sung about the positivity of love. Sam Cooke, Ed No Handle, says Sam Cooke, Troubled Mind. And Tanaqua says again,
We Fall Down. I like that song too. We fall down, but we get up. Saint is just a sinner who fell down but got back up. I love that song. Happiness Donut says, has working it out for you, Shirley Caesar. Beautiful song. Stephanie Humphrey, channel Saint Precious Lord, Thank You Lord by Walter Hawkins. And Jesus, You're the Center of My Joy. I love both of them, but y'all got some good. I knew I'd get some quick answers. Somebody been using music like I do. I know I ain't the only one out here. Put on a certain song and get myself together. Pamela Edgar says, God Will Open Doors by Walter Hawkins. My Soul Has Been Anchored in the Lord, Douglas Miller. Practice What You Preach by Barry White. I did love all three of them. Barry White was underrated, not given enough credit, by the way. God Has Smiled on Me.

0: call. You can call in as well, 1-877-532-5797. Sun Cam says, Stevie Wonder gave a great performance at the Obama Center opening. He did. He rocked the place. He was the highlight as far as I'm concerned. Stephanie Humphrey channel also said, yes, my soul is anchored. Amen to that one, too. Trisha says, I watched the Earth, Wind, and Fire documentary on HBO. All right. Preston from Harlem.
1: What you doing, Reverend Al, man? I appreciate everything you do, man. You're a great civil rights leader. I love everything you do. I love everything about you, man. So like I was saying, the FBI implanted a federal vaunted device inside of me in 1986, and they are now stopping me from getting medical assistance, and my son and my daughter is being held hostage.
0: Really? Hold on a minute. Let me get somebody to pick up. Let's see what we can do. Pick him up. Give me his information. All right, going back to some of our message board, it's saying, y'all going, okay, that's what it was. Trisha says, I watched the Earth, Wind, and Fire documentary on HBO, and Michael, the music was music, okay? And I think, I've not seen the Michael movie, but, and I have got to see Earth, Wind, and Fire. Let's go to Joe Williams. Joe Williams in Pennsylvania. Joe Williams.
2: River Isle, you're my Isle, Reverend Joe. Let's talk about gospel music. The song that brought me to the Lord to make a way somehow.
0: Yeah. Wow. Wow.
2: So why don't we do gospel music before we get out of there for the money? I'd be glad to do that with you.
0: I love that. I love that.
2: Name today, we'll talk about some great songs.
0: Yeah, let's talk about, let's do a whole thing on gospel music.
2: All right, and, what you want me to do?
0: Give them your number. Y'all pick it up, give me his number. Let me work it out with our producer. Because we, people don't understand, gospel music was not only spiritual, it is that, it's our history. And a whole lot of tears and sweat and blood is represented by that music. It's all we had. On the cotton fields, I went down, as many of you know, and was able to visit the plantation where my great-grandfather was a slave, the Sharpton Plantation. That's what we named after, Alexander Sharpton. And I walked around that field because a guy, an archivist, has saved in Edgefield, South Carolina, about 12 plantations. One of them was a Sharpton Plantation. And as I walked around that field, I thought about my great-grandfather humming, singing, picking that cotton. I'm just three generations behind that. So the songs my father and mother sung was passed down from that labor, free labor, with our strength. It got us through. Now, we can talk about it as old school and crazy now. It's all they had. And it kept them going, which kept us and put us where we are today. You get a pink slip and ready to commit suicide. They worked for no wages, had families that they couldn't see because they were sold to different places, and they sung anyhow. Never thought about killing themselves because there was something in them stronger than the external forces that was against them. We need to have that kind of spirit again. All right, I hear the music. I had to go. Let me thank all of you that called in, you that called in, listened in, you that called in and couldn't get through, but hung in there anyhow. Remember, whatever you do, wherever you go, however you feel, tell somebody, tell anybody, tell everybody. Reverend Al told you personally, keep it real. Keep it real. Keep it real. Keep it real.

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1: It's Sybil Wilkes with what we need to know. A federal judge officially halted the controversial Trump administration initiative aimed at tightening restrictions on food stamp purchases. Health Secretary Robert F. Kennedy Jr. and Agriculture Secretary Brooke Rollins partnered on an initiative allowing states to ban SNAP recipients from buying sugary drinks and candy. However, the court ruled the Department of Agriculture completely lacked the legal authority to approve these state-level pilot waivers, delivering a major legal victory to low-income families across Colorado, Iowa, Nebraska, Tennessee, and West Virginia. On the security front, heavy federal prison sentences are being handed down following a violent assault on an ICE detention facility south of Dallas. The ringleader, Benjamin Song, received a 100-year sentence for opening fire and wounding a police officer, while several co-conspirators were handed 50-year terms on terrorism charges. Prosecutors successfully argued the premeditated assault constituted domestic terrorism inspired by Antifa ideology, while critics claim the sentences are dangerously excessive. Tensions are expected to boil over on Capitol Hill as President Trump arrives to meet with Republican senators. The president intends to pressure lawmakers into backing his Save America Voting Act and his current controversial Iran peace framework, while multiple GOP senators remain furious over Trump unfreezing billions in Iranian assets. Finally, Google is injecting massive capital into the independent film scene. The tech giant announced a $75 million partnership with acclaimed studio A24 to develop cutting-edge AI-powered filmmaking workflows alongside Google's elite DeepMind research unit. To subscribe to my free daily newsletter, please visit SybilWilkes.com. For all the news 24/7, go to News1.com. I'm Sybil Wilkes. Be informed, be empowered.
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21: And I'm probably going to need your help on this legal fight. You know, they shorted the historically black colleges and universities to the tune of about $13 billion. And Tennessee State was the one they shorted the most.
19: Absolutely. Well, let me know. I'm on the next plane as soon as you holler. You know, when Ben Crump called, I don't even question it. I just head to the airport and get the details on the way.
18: Live from the National Action Network corporate headquarters in New York. Keeping it real. And now, America's number one civil rights leader, the Reverend Al Sharpton.

0: aside all pretenses, deception, denial, or fronting. The time has come to keep it real on Keeping It Real with Reverend Al Sharpton. A very good afternoon to you all across the country. Good morning to our West Coast listeners, and welcome to those listening on Sirius XM. Channel 126, The Urban View, where talk empowers and becomes action. I'm coming to you live from our National Action Network corporate headquarters in New York, and we are opening up the phones. This is Witness Wednesday. Let's call it Witness Wednesday. I need you to give me a witness on what is on your mind and what is in your heart, and how you respond to what's going on. You can do it by calling us at 1-877-532-5797. 1-877-532-5797. Or you can go on the message board, as the mayor's on the message board already saying it was a progressive wave last night. And he says New York City Mayor Zohran Mamdani has the Midas touch. And he's talking about how yesterday was the primaries in New York, and the Democratic Socialist candidates beat two of them are, but three incumbent congressmen lost their seats. And it's very interesting. Adriana Espiat was defeated by Chenault Chevalier. Chevalier. Chevalier defeated Espiat. And many of you that watched the rally or was at the rally, Chevalier was there last Saturday. And so was Espiat. The mayor brought her and supported her, and she won last night. And text me earlier this morning and said, I'll be there this Saturday. All of you that are in New York, she's coming. She wants to thank the Harlem community for voting for her. She'll be at the rally and be on Politics Nation on Saturday, I understand, from her people. We also saw Claire Valdez. She won her race, open seat of Nydia Velasquez. Both of them were endorsed by Zohran Mamdani. And we see Brad Lander, who was endorsed by Mamdani but was not, he's not a Democratic Socialist. He won and unseated Dan Goldman. So it was quite a progressive wave last night. But as always, I raise the question, progressive for who? We want to know where we are in the program. And that's why I'm glad that Daryl Lisa reached out, says, I want to be there. I want to come back, make my commitments. I was there last Saturday. Thank you for your support. So I'm looking forward to seeing her Saturday as well as having her on the show. I want all the New Yorkers, New Jersey, everybody, show up Saturday 9 a.m. to 11 a.m. at Mother Amy Zion to hear her speak, and I'm going to speak on the 250th anniversary. What is the proper way to celebrate it? Because we're on a countdown now to the 250th anniversary, July 4th. So I want to get ahead of it, let you know what I think and why. We also see President Trump has canceled the signing of the bipartisan housing bill until his Save America Act is passed. He canceled the housing bill signing event that was scheduled for the day and described it as a national emergency that they passed the Save America Act. And basically, the Save America Act would require photo ID for federal voting and proof of U.S. citizenship to register. But it faces major Senate obstacles, because Republicans have 53 seats and are generally need 60 votes to overcome a filibuster. So there's going to be a problem on that one. This housing bill that he wants to not sign, this bill, it included faster environmental reviews for housing projects. It limits on how many are already built single-family homes large Wall Street investors can own. It puts a limit on that, so all of these investors that's been racking up money are dealing with the whole question of single-family homes. They put a limit on that. He won't sign it. I want my Save America app, because I want to make sure we clamp down on voting. Now, he'll say voter fraud, but there has been no definition of voter fraud. And I think that is interesting. I see Christopher Jeremiah on the message board saying he tried to target Representative Jeffries, but the blowback was swift. Yeah, that's true. They came at a lot. Jordan Wright won the assembly seat right in the district that Chevalier won against SBI. Held his seat. So I think that if we are to be honest, some of our officials have failed, others did not. And we're going to have to deal with the results of the election. Congressman Kwesi Mfume won his primary in Baltimore. And I had him on the show just last week. And Mfume, I think, has been an effective legislator. That's why I say it doesn't go by age. It goes by agenda. What is the agenda of your congressman? What is the agenda of your U.S. senator? What is the agenda of your mayor, your governor? And it's interesting to me, I said it yesterday, and one guy got upset on the message page when I said that, how you gonna have a youth leader 14 years older than me? Bernie Sanders is 85 years old. And one guy got upset and said, Ramal, why you have to say that? Well, I'm glad you got upset, so let me repeat it. How you gonna have a movement based on age, and you got an 85-year-old man leading young white progressives? Nothing wrong with that. Which is why there's also nothing wrong with Jim Clyburn, who's the same age staying in Congress. Same way Maxine Waters, who's 88, stays in Congress. You can't say Bernie is not too old at 85, but Clyburn's too old. They call that a double standard. And some of us ain't going for that. Guy asked me, I like that, Disco Brian saying, Jim Clyburn is the sage the left calls Bernie. Yeah, he is definitely the sage. Guys said to me, Ramal, I listened to your radio show, and you, I see on your social media, you work out every morning. When you going to retire? When you going to quit? Don't you get tired? When you going to quit? I said, yeah, I'm tired. When you going to get free and equal? He looked at me and kind of smiled. I said, that's when I'll retire. Now, I might not be head of NAN forever, but I'll never stop fighting. I'll never stop being involved in the movement. If I got to form other things, write books, whatever, I'm going to stay involved, because that's what I do. This is not a season for me. This is a lifetime commitment. You know, some people do it. I'm going to try this for a minute and then do something else. No, I've been doing this all my life. Since I was appointed by Reverend Bill Jones and Jesse Jackson as youth director of Operation Breadbasket in New York when I was 13, I stopped preaching when I was 4. I've not done nothing else. Don't intend to do nothing else. Then you say I was too young. Now you can say I'm too old. I'm just right. Witness Wednesday, let me know what you think about what's going on. The president saying he's blocking housing till they sign the SAVE Act, which is really to put voting in a nightmare. He's also reacted very strongly to the Democratic primaries here in New York, saying that Mondani is bringing in communists. And we also have from the Chicago mayor, Brandon Johnson, declaring a transformicide crisis, ignores hundreds of black deaths. I'd like to dig into that a little. Let's take a break and open up these phones. A lot to talk about. 1-877-532-5797. 1-877-532-5797. Shopton.
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0: Reverend Al Sharpton, and we're back 1-877-532-5797. 1-877-532-5797. And of course, you can go on the message board at www.nationalactionnetwork.net, www.nationalactionnetwork.net, and you can give your message there. Let me say, by way of announcements, make sure you watch Politics Nation with Al Sharpton live at 5, live at 5 p.m. Eastern Time on MS Now, both Saturday and Sunday this week. Certainly, as I said, I'm going to have one of the primary winners in New York that's getting a lot of attention, who was at the rally last Saturday with the person she defeated, Espiot, Congressman Espiot. She was successful in defeating him and Avelia Chevalier will be there at the rally at the historic Mother AME Zion Church, which is at 137th Street and Lenox Avenue in Harlem. And Chevalier won, and she wants to come and talk to the Harlem community and to the nation about her intention as a Democratic Socialist going to Congress. I will be giving my speech as we go toward the 250th anniversary. I want to use the next two Saturdays on what 250 years should mean to us and not what it is being touted by this president. So make sure you're there 9 a.m. to 11 a.m. at the House of Justice meetings. We're getting ready to go to the House of Justice. I'm almost sure we're only 2 weeks away. The inspectors are there now. We've done all we're supposed to do. The place is up to speed, ready to go. But for the next 2 weeks, we will be at Mother AME Zion, that historic church. You that are not in the New York area, you can meet me or beat me to doing the rally by virtually. You can watch it on Impact Television. You can watch it at nationalactionnetwork.net. You can watch it on YouTube/NAN. 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Get informed and be a part of the movement. And lastly, all roads are leading to Friday, August 28th. As I said earlier, Donald Trump is going to Lincoln Memorial to kick off his 16-day countdown to the 250th anniversary of the country. And he's going to Lincoln Memorial after he had given a no-bid contract to some supporters, business types, and that has messed up the reflecting pool. They're trying to correct it now. That is the sacred ground where Martin Luther King did his I Have a Dream speech 63 years ago. Well, we're going back August 28th, and I want you to be there. You see how many people Trump has there tonight. We got to triple that number to send a message against the voter redistricting and against the expiring of the Affordable Care Act. You must be a part of this march. And to sign up, to say I want to be a part of it, all you got to do, and of course we want to restore DEI. All you have to do is go to www.nationalactionnetwork.net. Tell us where you are. We'll tell you if there's buses leaving near you, or you might say, well, I'll organize a bus. How do I do it? How can you help me? Or I'm flying in. Where are we going? We're going right to Lincoln Memorial. That's where we're going. So you can get all the information right at www.nationalactionnetwork.net, or you can call the toll-free number 1-877-626-4651, 1-877-626-4651. I'm really on this Witness Wednesday. I really am very serious about what we need to do to save what we've already had. And I think they are trying to, in our face, take it from us. I'm talking about Civil Rights Act of 64. They're killing by killing DEI, Diversity, Equity, and Inclusion. And the Voting Rights Act of 65 with this redistricting agenda. We got to stand up and fight back. That's how we got those things in the first place. All right, let me go to the phones. Let me start with Ira in Washington, D.C. Ira.
1: Hey, good evening, Brother Chapman. Thanks for taking my call. And I'm sorry to be 6 minutes instead of 5 minutes. I'm on fire today because I have some issues that I need to address. I want people to know about this. One site that folks need to go to is called, or Instagram, called Hey It's Twig. It's HEYITSTWIGE. And that is in reference to armed protests in Grand Rapids, Michigan on 6/26/26. A black man was dragged off by officers who beat him to the ground, and his 13-year-old daughter recorded it on a telephone. And the prosecutor said that anything didn't go wrong, and they did the right thing. And this shows the man was mauled by a dog in his face. And the prosecutor said they did not include the shot to the back of the head, which was, I find, kind of cover-uppish. So, I mean, violent charges are not legal against the people that they will be pursued. So that's some craziness. So I need people to go to that site. Hey, it's Twig. And that's one thing. And then another thing is another lady on Instagram called Sharmstein on Instagram. And she was talking about 11 white men charged with a race war against a black family because they didn't comply with the craziness that they wanted to do. And it just doesn't make sense, because you go to her site, you see a whole lot of stuff that's been being said and done. And then my second to last thing is a trigger warning in Grifton, North Carolina. It really puzzled me. And gentlemen,
0: wait. I'm going to hold you over the break and let you finish. Keep it at real. Shopton. Be right back.
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9: Good afternoon. Expect to find some delays if you're on Lee Road in Cleveland Heights. There's reports of an accident at Mayfield Road that's slowing the traffic down. Expect more delays if you're traveling East Shore Way inbound. Look for some slow afternoon traffic between Dead Man's Curve and East 22nd Street. 77 northbound, the traffic reduced to one lane due to construction between East 30th Street and 90. This is scheduled to last through late July. Look for more construction if you're headed eastbound Detroit Road, downtown Cleveland. The traffic reduced to one lane at Huron Road. And if you're headed eastbound Huron Road, you'll find the same. The traffic down to one lane between Detroit Ave and Ontario Street. I'm Lorenzo Ware on Cleveland's News Talk 1490 WERE-AM, the People Station.
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0: Reverend Al Sharpton. Let's go back to Ira in Washington, D.C. He was giving us solid information. Go ahead, Ira.
1: Hey, good evening, Reverend Sharpton. Thanks for taking my call again. Also, as I said, this particular individual lady, her name was S-H-A-R-M-P-S-T-E-E-N on Instagram, and she was saying that 11 white men charges were dropped in a race war propaganda only started by white people because they started some craziness with some black people who was having an event for themselves, and they came in and started shooting everything, and they defended themselves. So happened everybody there similarly had a concealed carry. So therefore, they was unaware that these people could protect themselves legally. So it's another thing. Like I say, it's always something. And another thing that puzzled me is there's something in North Carolina, Grifton, North Carolina. A gentleman named A-Z-I-A-M-I-K-A-L-E, Azia McKaylee. He was, his daughter recorded a hate crime on him where the police department came in, knocked him off a bike, beat him up, and let the dog maul his face. She got that on camera. So that's another thing that we got to look at. These hate crimes are coming up because individuals in these new federal government is letting this stuff allow. The young lady that co-signed on it as to bring that to us is called Dr. Pepper 4L. That's her name. And she's someone who pointed out that the person who did that, the daughter was an affiliate with the police department, and they brushed it under the rug. They tried to make sure it didn't come to the forefront. So these things are happening, and we need to address that because they're doing all kind of things, and they're taking property from black people. And in Mississippi, a judge took a fake title and ran with it. In fact, come to find out, this lady owned this 1,300 acres. And they said that she was illegal. They arrested her for defending her property. She's in jail right now because of some craziness, because of people saying that she has no rights. So we got to watch out.
0: They put her in jail under what charge?
1: For saying that she didn't have a property. Her thing is called B-I-G-T-A-X-K-I-N-G, and that's her cash app. And she's a Mississippi judge with a fake title named Sharon Acock. And she put this lady in jail and hunted her down and put her in jail for defending her 1,300 acres that the white people in Mississippi wanted to take from under her because she would not give in and comply legally. So it's a lot of things that we got going on. People don't understand. We need to investigate and find out why they're doing these things to people, because we know they're trying to take everything and anything from us. I can't defend everybody, but I just want to bring a lightning to the forefront so we'll have an idea of what is going on outside our box, Washington, D.C., Maryland, and New York, where you live at. So we just need to stay diligent about this stuff. And if I see things that I think that need to be addressed, I'm going to put it up there. I'm giving them like it. I just can't. I don't know what we can do about this, and we do our best to combat this craziness. As it stands, if they do legal stuff, we vote, we'll win. If they do illegal stuff, we're not going to win. If they want to be controlled as a craziness because they don't have the sense to understand how people should live. So I'm not going to hold you up in the shop. I'm just emotional right now. So let the good times roll, brother.
0: That sounds outrageous. I'm also following this case in Mississippi,
1: yes.
0: Outside of Memphis, of the yes. young 1-year-old boy, Cohen, and his family yes. reached out to us. So I'll get more information, but I may be headed to Mississippi next week. Thank you for your call. Let me go to Jonathan in Louisiana. Jonathan, you're keeping it real with Al Sharpton.
2: Hey, well, how you doing? It's a pleasure talking to you on the phone. I'm a long-time listener and a first-time caller. So, I got two questions for you.
0: You need to pick up the phone. You're on speakerphone. We can't hear you clearly.
3: All right, Ray, can you hear me?
0: There you go. Yeah, that's perfect. Oh, now he hung up by accident. Well, call us right back. I want to hear what you got to say. In the meantime, let's go to Stanford in Cincinnati, Ohio, to Buzz. Stanford. Oh, wait a minute. Wait, Stanford. Let me go right back to Jonathan. We got Jonathan back. Jonathan.
3: Hey, Rep, can you hear me?
0: I hear you perfectly, yes.
3: Okay, good. Once again, it's a pleasure talking to you on the phone, Rev. Like I said, first time caller, long time listener. I just got two questions for you. My first question is this. So, everywhere you go, you see America celebrating 250th birthday, 250th birthday. It's all over the place. You know, from grocery stores to, it's just everywhere. And you being the voice of reasoning within the civil rights movement and within the black community, what has been the tone within the black community when it comes to us as black folks? Like, how should we feel when it comes to this 250th birthday that America is celebrating? And my second question is this. Patriotism amongst black people. Have black folks been less patriotic since 2020 when George Floyd was unjustly murdered? I just want to kind of get your thoughts. I've been I've been wanting to talk to you about that.
0: Yeah, very good question. Very good question. Let me say, I think that we must approach the 250th anniversary with truth. And that is that 250 years ago, when the founding fathers, as they call them, went to Philadelphia and signed the Declaration of Independence from King George, they were not talking about us. We were enslaved. We had been enslaved since 1619. They signed that declaration in 1776. What got us where we are now was we fought for the last 250 years and never stopped to have the full recognition and value of our humanity and our citizenship. So the way I think we ought to deal with 250 years is say, yeah, we can celebrate 250 years of our successfully fighting from being chattel slaves to where in 2008 we could make one of us president of the United States, and we're still fighting. So if you want to celebrate a triumph of persistence and consistence of those you had enslaved, I'll celebrate that. But I can't celebrate the independence of people that put my people in chattel slavery, then put them in segregation, and still trying to deny them full rights. But I can celebrate the journey we've taken and proven that we can win if we stay together. So that's the celebration I see. In terms of patriotic, I think we've been more patriotic than anybody. We fought in wars

0: that DeSantis in Florida and other states want to take black history out of the schools is not so our kids won't know the history. That's part of it. They don't want their kids to know the history. Because if their kids, if white kids knew what was done to us in this country, they'd have a different view on DEI. They'd have a different view on reparations. They'd have a different view on voting rights. But they don't know. They don't want their children to know what their grandparents and great-grandparents did. And we must fight to make sure the truth is there. And I think that's how we deal with 250 years, and that's how we deal with patriotism. I don't know any other group in America that would have fought for this country if they were subjected to what we were subjected to, and still are. So don't preach to me about patriotism. Because the ones that didn't live up to the rhetoric of the Declaration of Independence were white slave holders, not us. Thank you for your call. Let me go to the board. I had, let me read. Salvatore Ventura says, I love the work you do. I've been watching your work for at least 40 years. Like Bishop Sheen, you were given the gift of gab, and like him, you know how to use it. Well, I suppose you're talking about Bishop Fulton Sheen. I used to read him when I was a youngster. That's a real compliment, and thank you. I've been out here more than 40 years. You've been watching a long time, and I appreciate you sending that message. Let me try to get in one more in Cincinnati. Let's take the break. I'll come right back and go to you next. It is witness. Do I have any witnesses out there? I need a witness. Give me a witness. 1-877-532-5797. Somebody can tell me what's going on in their mind, in their city, how they viewing Mr. Trump in this 250-year party starting tonight. Anniversary party. 1-877-532-5797. Or go to our message page at nationalactionnetwork.net. Let's take a break. Be right back.
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0: for being in a white neighborhood in Brooklyn. I got stabbed leading one of those marches.
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0: Keeping it real, keeping it real. I am your host, Reverend Al Sharpton. It's Witness Wednesday. Let me go to our message board. Danielle Jones is writing, why is Trump's administration, why is it actively seeking to halt local reparation programs such as the one in Evanston, Illinois, arguing that these initiatives are unconstitutional and racially discriminatory? I was born in Evanston. You know, I'm so glad you sent that to me. I had the mayor of Evanston, who's white, on Politics Nation on Sunday night. They had began a process of reparations for those who had been discriminated against in terms of property and housing, bank loans and all, in the last 60 years. They didn't even go back to slavery yet. And the Trump administration has said that's discriminatory and gone into federal court to stop them. It's right now. This is not some of y'all that run around talking about reparations and ain't doing no reparations work. This was a beginning of a reparations test with Evanston, Illinois, a white mayor. And they had already given out a certain amount of reparations in terms of that limited period of time, calling it reparations. And the Trump administration is against that. But you got some people running around here talking about, I'm for reparations, I ain't about voting. Well, that's what you get. That's what you get. You ain't for reparations. You're for ducking from doing any work and any struggle. Let me be real straight up. You are using rhetoric and loud talking and mean speech to cover up that you don't want to really organize and work. Because if you wanted reparations, you'd be dealing with Evanston like I did Sunday night. And like this person is. Because if you can't get reparations on outright housing for the last 60 years, that this city began paying blacks, and you're not there supporting that, then you ain't serious about reparations. You're just using that as a shield. You know, it's like when I was in school, when a guy's scared to fight somebody, man, don't mess with me, man. Don't even talk to me about that. Look, man, you ain't nothing to talk about. And that's how you run around selling wolf tickets. We got to vote, we got to march, we got to organize, we got to do whatever's necessary if we're going to really get reparations. Well, I ain't voting. No check, no vote. Well, who's going to give you the check, Donald Trump? You can't be that stupid. I mean, think about that. No check, no vote. And who's going to write the check? Trump, right? Who's fighting against reparations in Evanston right now? Oh, but you ain't mad at Trump. All right, let's go to Stanford in Cincinnati, Ohio. Stanford, hello.
2: Yes, sir. Rep, how you doing?
0: Let me call you back. Who's it? I'm good. How are you? I'm on my radio show.
2: I'm in Cincinnati. I think I called about houses. The city of Cincinnati taking black people property and that. And I just heard a gentleman saying a lady, they taking her property. Cincinnati still doing the same stuff, using the law to steal their property. But one thing...
0: using the law in what way? How do they justify that?
2: Well, they came up with something called a housing court. They use... a couple of people, a guy named Dieters was a prosecutor, a Republican. Aptap is the mayor now. and a guy named Cranley for a housing court to target to take black people property because they said they were going to certain areas, not the white area, just the black area, which is discriminant. So they got that going. Then they had something called vacant building permit. The vacant building permit is for factories, but since they want to do something for black people to take their property, they got a vacant building permit. They charge you $1,000 for you to fix up your house. You got to give them $1,000 this year. Next year, you give them $2,000 on up. Well, they only had one. Now they got two because of one of the city council member named Jeffries voted to put another one in for more misery. But it's a company called, what do you call it, Campaign Zero. They okay. go all over the United States. You ever heard of them?
0: I've heard the name, yes.
2: Yes, sir. Campaign Zero go all over the United States and do monitoring factors on different things. Well, they did a monitor factors on the City of Cincinnati Police Department and what they've been doing. What they came up with, they started in 2009 and up to present time, 2026. What they came up with, 80% of black individuals driving a car or walking were jailed, ticketed, put in jail, or whatever.
0: Mm.
2: With us only being maybe 30% of the population. On the white side, it was only 17% driving or walking, which that tell you something wrong. So they did that report and gave it to the City of Cincinnati and told them what they came up with. And all officials said, it got to be wrong. First thing they said, nobody said nothing to them and didn't let them know. Well, the young man on Channel 5 told me, yes, I did. I told you everything, what was going on and that. And these are the facts. And they used Cincinnati police information, how they stopped you, what all that. Now, I do bleed over to the housing part because they would put warrants on individuals without them knowing it for their property where police would pull up on you and say, you got a warrant for your property and handcuff you, take you in, hoping that the police had a bad day. Or if you a person don't have a record, he said, sir, this is my property. I ain't did nothing to get a warrant, and then the argument start and happen to get shot. Then
0: wow.
2: The city hit his property. So it called Campaign Zero, and 80% of blacks are getting suffering on compared to 17%. And even if they said going to the white section, they let them go.
0: Right.
2: So need somebody to look at this along with the housing stuff. When the mayor and his Democrat and Cranley was a Democrat and then Beaters was a Republican, they came up with this housing court to get you in the court, to scare you, put you in jail, put a monitor on your leg, and then you give up the property. Free.
0: Right. That's a real trick. Now, we need to look into this. Because I'm hearing this in more than Cincinnati. This is a pattern of stealing our property because ownership is wealth, and they cannot – there needs to be a real focus on this. I'm glad you raised that. Thank you, Stanford. Stay tuned because I'm going to try to get our legal teams on how we can deal with this legislatively, which, again, is why – we've got to straighten out this vote. If we get the majority of the House back, we can do some legislation on how they're using this to rob our property ownership. James in Atlanta, Georgia. James.
3: Yes, sir. How's it going, Reverend Sharpton?
0: I'm doing fine. How are you?
3: It's great. Hey, Rep. Sharpton, two subjects I'd like to briefly speak on. You know, the maybe three weekends ago, you had the current Democratic governor of New Jersey on, Mikey Sherrill.
4: Yeah.
3: I know you discussed with her what would be the protesting around Delaney Hall. I was hoping you could, you know, get a quick question in about the World Cup, the fans being transported, and they were charging $150, you know, to transport back and forth.
0: I know that she and Mandani have gotten on that issue and was getting lower fees, but I thought this was outrageous. And I think he or she may be on the program this week. I know I'm having on the young lady that won the congressional seat, but I will find a way to get one of them on and deal with that because it's atrocious. I mean, everybody's into the World Cup, but what people are being charged on the New Jersey Transit to get to the stadium is a ridiculous, and it's clearly classing people out of being able to go of a certain income level.
3: Yeah. Well, she came out and explained why. She said that FIFA is projected to make a profit of around $11 billion.
0: Right.
3: And to transport people back and forth for whatever number of days, 40, 50,000 people or more, will cost approximately, she said, $30 to $35 million. And FIFA was not willing to pick up that cost. And she says she refused to put that cost on the back of the taxpayers of New Jersey. That's why they were charging $150. But within the last couple of weeks, corporations have stepped in and donated. So they brought the cost down to around $90, $100, somewhere thereabouts. They may have gotten it down further since then. But that's why they were charging that.
0: Yeah, let me check how far down they've gotten. I know I talked to her the time you talking. I had her on the show a few weeks ago. Uh-huh. And then I had a cup of tea with her not long ago. Let me see where that is. I really, it was outrageous. And for FIFA to say they don't care, they're not covering none of that cost, was absolutely ridiculous. Yeah, you raised
3: May I speak on one other subject regarding the Prime Minister of Italy?
0: Right.
3: The Prime Minister of Italy, what is happening with a current occupant of the Oval Office and the Prime Minister of Georgia Meloni? Because what happened last week at the G7, in which, you know, it was known that they took pictures together with the group pictures, whatever, and he came out and said to the Italian media that, you know, she begged him to take a picture with him. And she had to go before the mic and tell the world that, you know, he lied on her. And
0: right.
3: So what happened with that, the foreign minister of Italy, they had worked for months to set up a business science innovation conference in Miami. The foreign minister immediately canceled his visitation. They immediately canceled that conference. So we're looking at the reputation of the United States just being sabotaged. And you look, and when you call out your ally, you demean your ally like that before their own people. This is, it's going to take a long time if it is possible to repair these relationships that are being destroyed.
0: Now, it is a global embarrassment what we let this guy get away with.
3: Absolutely
0: right. Let's take a break. Be right back. It is Witness Wednesday. Marcia Barrow is saying Mayor Zoran Kwame Mandani is doing a fabulous job at 34 years old. He definitely is. Hallelujah. He was at the rally last Saturday. He's been to
5: Keeping It Real.
0: He's already been to more Saturday rallies than most mayors in the 5 years that we've been in existence. And like I said, his candidate that won for Congress will be there this weekend. All right, let's take a break. Be right back.
5: Keeping it real.
0: Keeping it real. Be right back.
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0: 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We need action around dealing with the injustice in the criminal justice system. 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
1: It's Civil Wilkes with what we need to know. Escalating global tensions exist as President Trump warns Iran against pursuing a nuclear weapon, claiming Tehran agreed to comprehensive inspections while Iranian officials fiercely deny those claims. On Capitol Hill, the Senate passed a symbolic war powers resolution to end the conflict in Iran, while the president faces an intense closed-door showdown with GOP senators over stalled voting bills and unfrozen Iranian assets. In the courts, a federal judge blocked a White House initiative led by Robert Kennedy Jr. to ban sugary drinks and candy to food stamps recipients in five states, ruling the administration exceeded its legal authority. And finally, the first round of the NBA draft is in the book. The Washington Wizards selected their number one, BYU forward A.J. DeMansa with a historic number one overall pick. I'm Sybil Wilkes. Be informed. Be empowered.
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0: And then we're back. 1-877-532-5797. 1-877-532-5797. All right, let's go to Disco Brian in Philadelphia, WURD. Disco Brian, let me read Evangelist Ramsey's writing. Good afternoon, Reverend Sharpton and Nan family. My God keeps on blessing me. The more folk hate and scheme against me, the more favor and grace God gives me. Psalms 35, I am covered. And she reminded everybody, DEI week at 126. It's the 126th week that they, and Evangelist Ramsey, one of the leaders of it, have been picking the offices of of Ackman, who started the whole fight against DEI, 787 the 11th Avenue, 12 noon, be there, be square, she says. But Ackman, 126 weeks, God bless.
1: That's, wow.
0: I mean, we got some real troops, that real fighters like Evangelist Ramsey. All right, go ahead, Brian, you're on the air.
2: Hey, Rev, for that's beautiful. Kudos to Evangelist Ramsey. For Black Music History Month, Norman Whitfield and Barrett Strong wrote the song Smiling Faces Sometimes in 1971.
0: Yeah.
2: The song was originally recorded by The Temptations, but the better-known hit single that made it to number three later that year was by a group called The Undisputed Truth. Interesting name. Interesting name. Maybe the Nan Change Choir, Rev, should play it before the Saturday Action Rally this week. The lyrics are just so poignant. Smiling faces sometimes pretend to be your friend, and they show no traces of the evil that lurks within. Smiling faces sometimes don't tell the truth. They tell lies, and I got proof. Beware of the handshake that hides the snake. Beware of the pat on the back. It might just hold you back. And, Rev, those lyrics really, I've been crying. 'Cause the bad news from last night is that the leftist cult DSA is real. And again, to your listeners listening, I was a member of DSA in 2021. I used to go do food drives in Queens. I was inspired to join by AOC. And once I started asking questions about why they were so hostile to MVP Harris on their social media accounts, I was quietly shown the door and told this is a Marxist organization and that my comments were not welcome. Okay? So it's a leftist cult. It's real, and it's gaining momentum. They are anti-Kamala Harris. DSA is anti-Hakeem Jeffries. It is anti-black leadership unless the black candidates support the DSA agenda. And what is that agenda again? DSA blames NATO for Putin's genocidal war on Ukraine. DSA opposes Taiwan's independence from the Chinese Communist Party, as well as many other things that are oppositional to democratic power globally. Now, the good news from last night is that Richie Torres, Greg Meeks, Yvette Clark, Grace Ning, and Hakeem Jeffries all won their seats. The quote-unquote establishment candidates. So, thank you for winning those seats, and congratulations to Mayor Mamdani and his clones who succeeded in primarying all those terrible establishment Democrats who spent their time in Congress fighting Trump. Rev, Daria Lisa's victory is being celebrated by her dear friend, Hassan Piker, who came to New York on social media. They have video footage of this, to give her a big hug. And Piker had some really choice words last night, Rev. I'm quoting directly. He looked at the camera and said, "Hey, Richie Torres, You probably won, you piece of S. I was coming for you, but you got lucky this time. I'll see you in two, MF-er. And he said, I just want to point out that a 32-year-old organizer just took out the effing Congressional Hispanic Caucus chair with a campaign that the effing incumbent ran. He's talking about Adriano Espaillat, talking about how she said, F Kamala Harris. That's where America's at right now. That's what time it is. Let's keep it real, end quote. So, Rev, your radio show is called Keeping It Real. Do you have any comment for Daria Lisa's dear millionaire Marxist influencer Hassan Piker about his taunting and intimidating black gay leader representing New York, Richie Torres, or any of the other black leaders in New York who are on Hassan Piker's S list?
0: Well, let me say this. Let me quote the philosopher, innovator. Let me take my break so I can say this right. Let's take a break. We'll be right back. Keeping it real. Keeping it real. Shopton. Be right back.
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0: Keeping it real, keeping it real. I'm your host, Reverend Al Sharpton. Don't forget Politics Nation. I'm already booking people on what this 250th anniversary will mean, on what is going on with the SAVE Act, this president refusing to sign the legislation passed until they pass the SAVE Act, which would put voter ID into voting. And they passed the housing bill. He won't pass it. I'm going to have on some of the senators. Don't miss this week's Politics Nation with Al Sharpton, live at 5 p.m. Eastern Time on MS Now. And, of course, I am clearly disturbed on a lot of what is going on in areas that we have been talking about. Let me also encourage you to come to the Saturday Action Rally. You that are in New York, New Jersey, Connecticut. It's right there in Harlem, 137th and Lenox, the historic Mother AME Zion Church. We're there another 2 weeks, then we're moving into our headquarters. Some of you have seen Associated Press did a whole thing on our new headquarters yesterday all over the country. But be there. We're going to have the winner of the congressional race in Harlem, others there. And I'm going to give my message on how we ought to be dealing with this 250th anniversary and where we go from here. And obviously, one of the highlights will be August 28th, where I want a number much bigger than what Trump's going out in Lincoln Memorial tonight. I want us to really show a real national mobilization around redistricting, around the Affordable Care Act, around DEI. August 28th, go to the website now at nationalactionnetwork.net. Say, I'm coming. How do I get there? I'm in a certain city. How do I deal with it? I'll organize a bus if you can help me, or I'm flying in. Where do I go? Go to our National Action Network site. All right, Disco Bryant, I was getting ready to say, you asked me about Piker, and I was getting ready to say there's a Brooklyn rapper philosopher, Brooklyn, New York, where I'm from, called Jay-Z. And Jay-Z said, I got 99 problems. Well, I got 99 problems. Piker ain't one of them. I would not waste my airtime and your precious time worrying about Piker. Everybody know what he is. Everybody deals with what he is that wants to deal with him. I don't. What I'm dealing with is the fact that this young lady came to our rally, came to the office to talk to me. She is now the congresswoman, candidate for the Democratic Party. It is likely that she will win. And then we will have Congresswoman Chevalier. I want to talk to her and have her talk to the community like I let her do last Saturday. I don't care what Piker said. I want to know how we're going to deal with making Hakeem Jeffries speaker. I want to know how we're going to deal with the issues that affect our community like redistricting and all. And I think that if we are wise, we will not let the presence of people that are basically entertainers distract us from substantive work. Now, I could very easily, Brian, curse and stomp and be mad at her for standing next to Piker. But whether I like it or not, for the next 2 years, she's going to be the congresswoman over the district our headquarters is in, and tens of thousands of others. I'd rather have an adult conversation, get commitments, and hold responsible than be arguing about some Piker guy. That's my response. Is Brian in?
1: If I could. I watched Claire's victory party, one of the other Mom Donnie's elected endorsed king-making electeds. I watched her victory party, and I heard these huge chants. Free, free Palestine! Free, free Palestine! And never at any of these events, Rev, mostly white people, by the way, mostly, do we ever hear any chants about civil rights or voting rights for black Americans. And, you know, on the question of Palestine, yes, Palestine, let it be free from the occupation and from Hamas and from Islamic Jihad. But, Rev, can we not also say, can we not also come up with some chants for black American liberation?
0: Can we not also? You're absolutely right. You're absolutely right.
1: And thank you.
0: And we'll do that August 28th and everywhere else we go. Again, I don't disagree that there is some, let's say, selectivity in some on the left. But I'm more focused on using my energy on making sure that we put our slogans out there ourselves. That's why we have the march August 28th. I think if we spend our lives reacting to what others don't do, then we don't have enough time and energy to do it ourselves. If we do it right, they will have to react to us rather than we react to them. When they killed George Floyd and we organized and mobilized around the country, even Donald Trump, everybody had to react to us. We're only flattering them by wasting our time reacting to them. All right.
1: Thank you
0: for your call. Let's go to Jerry in Cincinnati, Ohio. Jerry. Is Jerry there?

0: rights created equal, we have a right to vote. So we shouldn't have to keep revisiting it once every 10 years or 3 years so that we, and signing off on it. This should already be instilled or instituted in the Constitution. You know, the only people that we basically is not having to revisit anything, that's white folks. And like you said, we're out there, we're campaigning for everybody else, but our rights. And then we're back at Jim Crow. Look at Massachusetts. I heard the other guy talking about, unless that was Brian, talking about the housing situation. I guess the guy from United, in Cincinnati, when you're talking about the housing, we'll look at what they're doing, outside developers. They come into the black neighborhood, and in Cincinnati, the downtown, the homes, the condos, buildings are going for $1 million. Well, who has that money? So, therefore, black folks, you know, once you come in and you undo everything, then you run them out to other neighborhoods. But then who's on the city council? Well, it's black people that's been on city council in Cincinnati. So where, I mean, how was that allowed? And somebody said Cranley, but I thought Cranley was out of office, but somebody was a millionaire or they came into the money. So that's the problem that I'm having. The cut with Trump is that he can demand and say what he wants to, but it takes 2/3 of the Senate. I think, I don't know if I heard that on your show, 2/3 of the Senate and the majority of the House or what have you has to vote. Ain't nobody been voting. He's been making all the decisions. So that's the problem I'm having. And they need to revise the Constitution to say that a sitting president will not remain in office when he has committed treason, whether it's Congress or whoever's in control. And it's obvious where this man is taking votes, where he's threatening, where he's in bed with Putin and whatever else that he's doing, stealing money. But that should be acknowledged, that the sitting president has to, how you going, and then he's going to threaten the Supreme Court justices, which Clarence Thomas has sold all the black people out for money. Like James Brown said, sold me out for chicken change. He just sold our voting rights. You know what I mean? And I can go on, but those are some of the things.
1: No, I think what you're saying, Jerry, is correct. What baffles me is not what they're saying or doing for us, is that we're not saying or doing nothing for ourselves. That's right. What baffles me. We got to beg people to come to a rally, beg people to come to a march. So in reality, we're asking people to stand up for us when we ain't stand up for ourselves. Once we stand up for ourselves in history, they had to then deal with us and get in line or get out of our way. We've had radical white movements before. You had the hippies and the yippies in the 60s. But they had to join the civil rights movement because we was moving. You had this, and you had SDS. You've always had a white left. They're, yes, stronger now, and we got to be stronger, too. But I'm not waiting on somebody else to speak up for me.
0: That's right.
1: I got a voice of my own, and I'm going to make it heard. All right. Thank you for your call. Good work, Jerry. Let's take a break. Be right back. Keeping it real. Shopton, be right back.
2: Keeping it real. Keeping it real.
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3: Good afternoon. You might find some delays if you're on 77 headed southbound. The traffic is moving pretty slow between Arlington Road and Massillon Road. East Shoreway inbound, more spotty afternoon traffic slowing things down between East 55th Street and 77. If you're on 422 headed westbound, look for a crash at Harper Road that's causing things to back up just a bit. More backups in North Olmsted. If you're on Stearns Road, you'll find an accident at 480 that's causing more delays. In downtown Cleveland, if you're headed eastbound Detroit Road, you'll find the traffic down to two lanes at Huron Road due to construction. I'm Lorenzo Ware on Cleveland's News Talk 1490 WEREAM, the People Station.
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19: There were slave rebellions. All right, then. Give me the answer. You haven't answered me yet. If you thought it out, give me the answer.
20: Asking the tough questions.
21: Well, see, here's the thing. I called him with a statement. Now you.
19: No, but I'm questioning your statement. You can question mine. You can question any statement I make. You can question any statement. Whoa. You can question any statement I make, but you cannot call here and tell me don't question the statement you make, brother.
22: Because it's going to work it out.
20: Be a part of the conversation. Just keep it real. 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And now, America's number one civil rights leader, the Reverend Al Sharpton.
19: Keeping it real. I am your host, Reverend Al Sharpton, 1-877-753-2597 1-877-753-2597 And of course, you can go on the message board at nationalactionnetwork.net. And let me see, this Martise Chisholm from Memphis, Tennessee. And that's one of our great workers down there. I know who Martise is. Says, when the Democrats understand that Democratic base are sick and tired of hearing Democrats saying, no, we can't, the seniority Democrats are going to lose to a new candidate because they are a change. I agree with that. Thank you for that, Martise. I think that people don't want to know what they can't do. People want to know what they can do and what you're calling them to do. I absolutely agree with that. And I think they, she also says the younger generation isn't a seniority generation. They don't stay on the jobs 40 years like we did. When Democrats tell voters to stick with incumbents because they've earned seniority, it doesn't work anymore. It doesn't, because first of all, you've got to show that seniority is going to get us results. And I believe that we ought to sustain seniority if they are going to get us results. Let's go to Mr. Wells in Metaverse. Mr. Wells.
23: Good afternoon, Reverend Al.
19: Good afternoon.
23: Good afternoon, Reverend Al. Hey, quickly, I know, and I hope this won't be a contentious conversation, but I just
0: I have to tap in when I'm talking to individuals about public policy. This is a commercial platform, but we discuss a lot about local dollars, state dollars, federal dollars. I need to ask you a question about Cincinnati, and then I want to have it. Are you looking to come to Cincinnati to have some conversation with the community? Because Lincoln Ware said as much today early on his show that you were looking, you might come to Cincinnati for a conversation. Is that accurate?
19: Yeah, I am. That's accurate.
0: Okay. Now I got to ask you another thing, and this is about you all's business as a NAN organization. Will NAN ever adopt a policy that if you're an elected official, if you're elected local, state, or federal, you cannot hold office with NAN as a board of director? Will that ever come up?
19: It has not come up. What would be the basis of saying that?
0: Let me tell you why. We're having a conversation now. I've been interacting with you on talk radio for at least 20 years. Some of the individuals in NAN, like Cecil Thomas, he's one. He's the president. Bobby Hilton, Cecil's been elected several times, all right? Mr. Hilton has been the chief of staff for the county commissioner who pretty much got primary. They are in an advocacy group, and then they sit where public policy is being made. I've been around long enough to criticize Cecil because we were on the ballot 21 years ago, and Hilton, they don't like hearing it. But these people pay tax. I'm a Republican. I voted for Trump. I gave him money. Right now in my inbox, I got the Democrats begging me. I see Carol King in my inbox. I see Julius Dreyfus begging for Sherrod Brown because I give money to the GOP. The Dem comes asking me to give him money. I look at my email every day, Reverend Sharpton. So people need to slow down. If you've made mistakes on that side of the aisle, the propaganda, be accountable for your record. Because right now we're having a conversation about reparations.
19: Wait a minute, why not? Before you go to reparations, and we'll go there, you still haven't addressed to me why we should raise that if you're an elected official, you cannot be on the board of NAN.
0: Have you ever heard how people, when Bobby Hilton and Cecil come saying,
19: Bobby Hilton and Cecil are not on the board and never have been on the board of NAN. They had chapters.
0: That's what I'm talking about, local chapters.
19: Well, that's not what you said. You said your question was whether I've had a policy of people that are on the board of National Action Network can hold elected office. And you're naming people that were never on the board. Well, you say that.
0: I understand it.
19: Say that. You don't mislead people on your question. Act like I'm not answering it. Say that. Listening right now all over the country that's in NAN that don't even know who you're talking about because they don't live in Cincinnati. You're talking about the Cincinnati chapter. Is that correct?
0: That's fine. I'm talking.
19: No. I asked you a question. Is that correct?
0: I said that's accurate. I agree.
19: Okay.
0: I concur.
19: Right.
0: Yes.
19: Okay.
0: Somebody let's not fall out about that. I mean, I'm talking about Cincinnati.
19: Well, I'm not falling out. I'm correcting the question if because I thought you were talking about somebody on the national board. But go ahead.
0: Okay, no, it's local. It's the greater Cincinnati NAN at that.
19: Right.
0: It's the greater Cincinnati NAN, all right? So I'm saying that we've had issues with public policy for a long time in Cincinnati. And guess what we got going on in Cincinnati? Someone is trying to take this same pivot. The young lady's name is Robin Ruth Simmons. She did First Repair is the name of the organization. She was on Evanston's Alderman for 2017 to 2021. She says she's doing local reparations nationally, and they're connecting it to the cannabis money and taking the first $10 million off the top and putting the African Americans of Evanston, calling that reparations. That is not classical reparations. That is a redirect of public resources is why they're getting sued. And people need to stop it.
19: Wait a minute. They're taking what? They're redirecting $10 million.
0: Yes, sir. Listen to me. In Cincinnati, with cannabis money, somebody's figuring out a strategy of redirecting cannabis money to African Americans for some whatever argument and some longitudinal disenfranchisement. They're sending cannabis money to housing for black people and calling it reparations. We got it going on in Cincinnati, and I've called him out about it. That is not reparations. That young lady, and she's probably well-intentioned, her name is Robin Ruth Simmons, First Repair. The first $10 million of cannabis money in Evanston, they're redirecting and for African Americans on housing, saying it's reparations. That is not classical reparations, and we know it's not. That's why they're not getting sued for reparations. They're getting sued to redirecting taxpayer dollars that's coming from cannabis money and giving to African Americans. So we'll know it's not reparations, not the classical reparations. And I tried to call this week to have a conversation with them about that. Because if you look at the map that they're doing, Reverend Sharpton, that is not reparations. It's not what Encobra did. Look, it's just not. And people are being, oh, it's reparations. Look, you're redirecting local money, just cannabis money on taxation, and saying give the first money off the top to black people because they were harmed. Come on now. Then when we had this conversation, folks get upset at Wells. Well, why are we misleading people about what is reparations and how that money, where it's coming from, where it's going to benefit black people? It's just not so. And then when we have a real talk conversation, oh, well, dreams upon them. If the black woman's our point, she's our point. Just like what happened in Texas with Carmelo.
19: Well, let me ask you a question.
0: Yes, sir.
19: Do you agree then that people that have voted and put people in office that said that, you know, we got to end war. Let's use that as an example. And if I get in the office, I'm going to make sure I'm against war. Do you think that we should not support them?
0: Come again? You say if somebody's elected, they get into, we get some.
19: They,
0: get into
19: if somebody's war. Running for office and say,
0: yes, sir.
19: We just had some congressional races here last night. And they say, I'm against all wars. Put me in, I'm against wars. And they go with wars. Should we not support them again since they misled us?
0: Are you talking about how you going to operate yourself? How I'm going to operate?
19: I asked you. I don't need to ask me how I operate. I asked you how you think.
0: But you're being hypothetical. Let me tell you, with my candidate.
19: I thought you were being hypothetical.
0: No. With the one I voted for, DJT, and I told people, go look at what he said on his platform. 1 through 20. A lot of his stuff,
19: I did not ask you what he said on his platform. I asked you if somebody was running. I use it. No, I will not allow you to deviate my question. I said if somebody's running, like we have, because I don't deal with deviations. I said if somebody was running, and I'll use an example, the elections last
0: night.
19: DJT wasn't running last night. You duck when somebody confronts you and are not intimidated by your nonsense, sir. Every time you call and I come right back at you, you start wivering and going all because you can't answer the question. You can call local people into account and vote for Donald Trump, who is a certified liar by his own admission. So come on. Good try. But don't work here. Wrong show. Let's take a break. Be right back. Keeping it real. Shopton. Be right back.
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0: Reverend Al Sharpton. You know, one of the things that I every once in a while encounter is that people can agree or disagree with me on the show or in any other encounter. But be consistent yourself. You can't have a certain criteria for Democrats and say, but I'm supporting Republicans and not holding them to the same standard. So it's not that I'm against people that want to disagree with me politically. That's fine. I'm fighting for them to have the right to keep their right to vote, too. But if you say something inconsistent, I'm going to say that's inconsistent. It's just that simple. So the last caller was saying, he's a bright guy, knows his point, and proud of what he does politically, and that's fine. But you can't say you want to hold somebody accountable that's saying one thing and doing another with cannabis and reparations, but you send money to Donald Trump, who has lied 5 times today, probably, misled us about Iran, misled us about what he was going to do with the Affordable Care Act, misled us about what is in the Epstein files. I mean, so what I'm saying is, if you are holding up a standard of consistency, then why are you telling me you're voting for the most inconsistent political leader in public life today? That's all. I'm just trying to find out how you rationalize that to yourself. It's sure irrational to me. So I'm trying to figure out how you convince yourself that makes sense. And to say, well, if people are on the board of NAND shouldn't be holding office, but you support somebody who kids and everybody else is cutting deals off of government contracts by their own filing, that inconsistent. So Donald Jr., Donald Trump Jr., Eric Trump, making all kind of deals, flying all over the world, cutting foreign deals. Elon Musk was put over Doge when he has more government contracts than anybody in that area. But you got a problem with somebody you disagree with locally in Cincinnati who's not even on the national board of NAND. That don't make a whole lot of sense. I gave you credit for more than that. That's all I was saying. And what Disco Brian saying, consistency is just a word for fools. Okay, Disco Brian. But getting away from the last column, the one thing is interesting that Brian put that up there. Whether you or I agree or disagree with all of the points of Brian, he's consistent. He's not saying I'm against Pica, but I'm going to support what Pica does. Same thing. Be consistent. You can disagree with it, but you say he's the same every day, all day. He's real. So I really don't understand how you can support people that cut in Elon Musk and all kind of business maneuver over government. Let's not forget, Elon Musk would not be a trillionaire without government contracts and was given the government authority to fire people. But you don't see that as a conflict of interest? Huh? I know the reason I took time to explain that is because I'm sure there's some others out there that don't understand that the key to being taken seriously by me is you got to be consistent. I have dealt with Republicans and Democrats, revolutionaries and right wingers. The ones that are consistent, I respect, even though I may be against them. The ones that talk out of one side of their mouth and then the other, I have no respect for, because they have no respect for themselves. And that's just that. You know, I was telling some people last night, when Donald Trump was elected in 2016, beat Hillary Clinton, they had me on a morning or two later on Morning Joe and asked me how I reacted to it and why I thought he was successful. And I said, well, Donald Trump grew up in Queens, an outer borough, we call it in New York. Outer borough meaning a part of New York that's not in Manhattan. Outer borough guy, never was accepted by the elite. His daddy had money, but he didn't have that kind of pedigree. They didn't have him in the plush downtown upper people with high pedigree and the blue bloods. And he had a chip on his shoulder about it. That's why when he started building things, he put his name all over everything, playing off his own insecurity. And he was able to translate that chip on his shoulder to poor whites in Appalachia and other places. And that's how he won. He expressed his grievance and applied it to them, making them think he was one of them, when he wasn't. But he wasn't one of the blue bloods either. Still isn't. I got off the show that morning, 2 or 3 days after he won. And we were happened to have and be having a board meeting of National Action Network. Went to the board meeting. About an hour into the meeting, my cell phone rang. I didn't recognize the number, so I didn't answer it. We were in the meeting. I had the ringer off. And I kept hearing this rattle on the desk, the phone rattling. Person called. So I put my little finger up like I was in church and went out in the hallway from the conference room where we were having the board meeting. And I answered. I said, hello. They said, is this Reverend Sharpton? I said, yes. I said, hold on for the president-elect. I said, okay. Trump comes on the phone. Al, I said, yes, sir. He said, I saw you this morning. I said, yeah. He says, and you're right. Me and you both come up the rough side. I said, well, I think mine is a little different rough, but maybe in your community it was rough, around your millionaire class that didn't look up to you because of the billionaire class looked down. Yeah, but Al, you made, look at your name, look at where I, can you believe I'm president of the United States? I said, I am having a hard time to believe it. It's about, he wasn't president-elect for 2 or 3 days. He said, look, we know each other a long time. We fought 30, 40 years, Central Park and all that. Let's talk. I'm going to have you come down to Mar-a-Lago. I said, Mr. Trump, I guess I should say President-elect, I'm not doing photo ops. I don't do that. I'll meet with you if I can bring all the other civil rights leaders of national organization. Now, I don't know them. I said, I'm not meeting by myself. And I didn't. Omarosa, who was his black aide, wrote in her book, y'all can get her book, wrote in her book how he tried to get her to get me to do things. I don't do it because I don't want to do it. I don't do it because I'm not going to be inconsistent. What am I going to sit up there and take a picture with him about? Now, members of the Black Caucus can meet with him. They should. They got to deal with legislation. Mayor Mandani can meet with him. He should. He got to deal with federal aid to city. But if he's going to meet with me, he got to be discussing civil rights. And if he can't discuss that with other civil rights leaders, then why do I need a one-on-one? Be consistent. Take a break. We'll be right back. 1-877-532-5797. Shopton. Be right back.
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0: 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I see on the message board, I see N.M. Johnny McKinney saying Papa was a Rolling Stone. I guess you talk about Black Music Month. And, I mean, you know, I think that a lot of us really don't understand the impact that Black music has had. Because it not only brought us through our struggles as a race, it also was a very tremendous influence in our personal lives. You know, a lot of us got through heartbreaks and emotional relationships with songs. Sometimes a song could help you put back together your broken heart more than your friends talking to you. And only people that's been through that pain can really sing and rhythmically give you therapy to that, because they know the feeling. I knew one very well-known artist, I won't call her name, that said her pain is what made her so effective as an artist, because she would go in the studio and think about what she had recently gone through in her marriage that had ended very negatively, I'll put it that way. And the pain she felt she could transfer into the microphone in the studio. And it became hits. Because everybody been through something, and you that have been through something can feel somebody that's been through something. Pain knows pain. And I think that as we deal with Black Music History Month, that's one of the things we don't often talk about, how pain and how our music expressing that pain became in many ways our therapy. So we could sing our way out of our depression, sing our way out of feeling rejected. I got a few minutes left. Let me switch gears. Give me some songs, 1, 2, 3 songs, that has helped you through your troubled times. I'm just curious. I'm going to see how fast we get some answers. Give me songs that have helped you through troubled times. Could be trouble in your business, trouble with love affair, trouble with your marriage, trouble with health. Give me some songs that made a difference to help you through some time. I love that song Stand by Donnie McClurkin. It helped me through some times that I needed something to cling into. And that song helped me. Happiness Donut says that music plays an impact on our youth. The industry intentionally putting out trash music now. I do not disagree. What is this? Aquanette. Taniqua says, Man in the Mirror. I love that song, Michael Jackson. I'm looking at the man in the mirror. Good. All this is on the message board. Mike Med is saying, Give me Barry White all day, every day. He sung about the positivity of love. Sam Cooke, Ed No Handle, says Sam Cooke, Troubled Mind. And Tanaqua says again, We Fall Down. I like that song too. We fall down, but we get up. Saint is just a sinner who fell down but got back up. I love that song. Happiness Donut says, has working it out for you, Shirley Caesar. Beautiful song. Stephanie Humphrey, channel Saint Precious Lord, Thank You Lord by Walter Hawkins. And Jesus, You're the Center of My Joy. I love both of them. But yeah, y'all got some good. I knew I'd get some quick answers. Somebody been using music like I do. I know I ain't the only one out here. Put on a certain song and get myself together. Pamela Edgar says, God Will Open Doors by Walter Hawkins. My Soul Has Been Anchored in the Lord, Douglas Miller. Practice What You Preach by Barry White. I did love all three of them. Barry White was underrated, not given enough credit, by the way. God Has Smiled on Me by James Brown and Reverend Al Sharpton. Happiness Donut, yeah. James Brown, I did a preaching, singing gospel record. And never got all the way out, but I play it sometimes myself. In fact, I play it in the gym every morning, Happiness, for a lot of reasons. It brings a lot of thoughts back. Jeffrey Gerard is Wake Up by Teddy Pendergrass. Fight the Power by Chuck D, and Never Would Have Made It. I'm looking for some call. You can call in as well, 1-877-532-5797. Sun Cam says, Stevie Wonder gave a great performance at the Obama Center opening. He did. He rocked the place. He was the highlight as far as I'm concerned. And Stephanie Humphrey channel also said, yes, my soul is anchored. Amen to that one, too. Trisha says, I watched the Earth, Wind, and Fire documentary on HBO. All right. Preston from Harlem.
1: Doing Reverend Al, man. I appreciate everything you do, man. You're a great civil rights leader. I love everything you do. I love everything about you, man. So like I was saying, the FBI implanted a federal vaunted device inside of me in 1986, and they are now stopping me from getting medical assistance, and my son and my daughter is being held hostage.
0: Really? Hold on a minute. Let me get somebody to pick up. Let's see what we can do. Pick him up. Give me his information. All right, going back to some of our message board, it's saying, y'all going, okay, that's what it was. Trisha says, I watched the Earth, Wind, and Fire documentary on HBO, and Michael, the music was music, okay? And I think, I've not seen the Michael movie, but, and I have got to see Earth, Wind, and Fire. Let's go to Joe Williams. Joe Williams in Pennsylvania. Joe Williams.
2: Reverend Al, you're my Al, Reverend Joe. Let's talk about gospel music. The song that brought me to the Lord to make a way somehow.
0: Yeah. Wow. Wow.
2: Why don't we do gospel music before we get out of there for the money? I'd be glad to do that with you.
0: I love that. I love that.
2: Name today, we'll talk about some great songs.
0: Yeah, let's do a whole thing on gospel music.
2: All right, and, what you want me to do?
0: Give them your number. Y'all pick it up, give me your number. Let me work it out with our producer. Because we, people don't understand, gospel music was not only spiritual, it is that, it's our history. And a whole lot of tears and sweat and blood is represented by that music. It's all we had. On the cotton fields, I went down, as many of you know, and was able to visit the plantation where my great-grandfather was a slave, the Sharpton Plantation. That's what we named after.

And it kept them going, which kept us and put us where we are today. You get a pink slip and ready to commit suicide. They worked for no wages, had families that they couldn't see because they were sold to different places, and they sung anyhow. Never thought about killing themselves. Because there was something in them stronger than the external forces that was against them. We need to have that kind of spirit again. All right, I hear the music. I had to go. Let me thank all of you that called in, you that called in, listened in, you that called in and couldn't get through, but hung in there anyhow. Remember, whatever you do, keep it, wherever you go, however you feel, keep it, tell somebody, tell anybody, tell everybody. Reverend Al told you personally, keep it real, keep it real, keep it real.

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8: Good afternoon. You might find some delays if you're on 77 headed southbound. The traffic is moving pretty slow between Arlington Road and Massillon Road. East Shore Way inbound, more spotty afternoon traffic slowing things down between East 55th Street and 77. If you're on 422 headed westbound, look for a crash at Harper Road that's causing things to back up just a bit. More backups in North Olmsted. If you're on Stearns Road, you'll find an accident at 480 that's causing more delays. In downtown Cleveland, if you're headed eastbound Detroit Road, you'll find the traffic down to two lanes at Huron Road due to construction. I'm Lorenzo Ware on Cleveland's News Talk 1490 WEREAM, the People Station.
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3: It's Sybil Wilkes with what we need to know. Escalating global tensions exist as President Trump warns Iran against pursuing a nuclear weapon, claiming Tehran agreed to comprehensive inspections while Iranian officials fiercely deny those claims. On Capitol Hill, the Senate passed a symbolic war powers resolution to end the conflict in Iran, while the president faces an intense closed-door showdown with GOP senators over stalled voting bills and unfrozen Iranian assets. In the courts, a federal judge blocked a White House initiative led by Robert Kennedy Jr. to ban sugary drinks and candy to food stamp recipients in five states, ruling the administration exceeded its legal authority. And finally, the first round of the NBA draft is in the book. The Washington Wizards selected their number one, BYU forward A.J. DeMansa with a historic number one overall pick. I'm Sybil Wilkes. Be informed, be empowered.
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4: The New York Times says he's not only the most important person right now in the civil rights movement, but the New York Times says you're the most important person in the Democratic Party.
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5: I am here, Reverend Al, with Dr. Glenda Glover at Tennessee State University, and I have the Tennessee State University leaders who all want to thank you for being our civil rights leader.
3: The Attorney General of Black America, Ben Crump.
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5: And I'm probably going to need your help on this legal fight. You know, they shorted the historically black colleges and universities to the tune of about $13 billion. And Tennessee State was the one they shorted the most.
3: Absolutely. Well, let me know. I'm on the next plane as soon as you holler. You know, when Ben Crump called, I don't even question it. I just head to the airport and get the details on the way.
2: Live from the National Action Network corporate headquarters in New York. Keeping it real. And now, America's number one civil rights leader, the Reverend Al Sharpton.

0: aside all pretenses, deception, denial, or fronting. The time has come to keep it real on Keeping It Real with Reverend Al Sharpton. A very good afternoon to you all across the country. Good morning to our West Coast listeners, and welcome to those listening on Sirius XM. Channel 126, The Urban View, where talk empowers and becomes action. I'm coming to you live from our National Action Network corporate headquarters in New York, and we are opening up the phones. This is Witness Wednesday. Let's call it Witness Wednesday. I need you to give me a witness on what is on your mind and what is in your heart, and how you respond to what's going on. You can do it by calling us at 1-877-532-5797. 1-877-532-5797. Or you can go on the message board, as the mayor's on the message board already saying it was a progressive wave last night. And he says New York City Mayor Zohran Mamdani has the Midas touch. And he's talking about how yesterday was the primaries in New York, and the Democratic Socialist candidates beat three incumbent congressmen lost their seats. And it's very interesting. Adriana Espiot was defeated by Daryl Lisa Chenault. Chevalier, I'll get her name right. Chevalier, Chevalier defeated Espiot, and many of you that watched the rally or was at the rally, Chevalier was there last Saturday, and so was Espiot. The mayor brought her and supported her, and she won last night, and text me early this morning, said I'll be there this Saturday. All of you that are in New York, she's coming to, she wants to thank the Harlem community for voting for her. She'll be at the rally and be on Politics Nation on Saturday, I understand, from her people. We also saw Claire Valdez. She won her race, open seat of Nidia of Velasquez. Both of them were endorsed by Zohran Mamdani, and we see Brad Lander, who was endorsed by Mamdani, but was not, he's not a Democratic Socialist. He won and unseated Dan Goldman. So it was quite a progressive wave last night. But as always, I raise the question, progressive for who? We want to know where we are in the program, and that's why I'm glad that Daryl Lisa reached out, says, I want to be there. I want to come back, make my commitments. I was there last Saturday. Thank you for your support. So I'm looking forward to seeing her Saturday as well as having her on the show. I want all the New Yorkers, New Jersey, everybody, show up Saturday 9 a.m. to 11 a.m. at Mother Amy Zion to hear her speak, and I'm going to speak on the 250th anniversary. What is the proper way to celebrate it? Because we're on countdown now to the 250th anniversary, July 4th. So I want to get ahead of it, let you know what I think and why. We also see President Trump has canceled the signing of the bipartisan housing bill until his Save America Act is passed. He canceled the housing bill signing event that was scheduled for the day and described it as a national emergency that they passed the Save America Act. And basically, the Save America Act would require photo ID for federal voting and proof of U.S. citizenship to register. But it faces major Senate obstacles, because Republicans have 53 seats and are generally need 60 votes to overcome a filibuster. So there's going to be a problem on that one. This housing bill that he wants to not sign, this bill, it included faster environmental reviews for housing projects. It limits on how many are already built single-family homes large Wall Street investors can own. It puts a limit on that, so all of these investors that's been racking up money are dealing with the whole question of single-family homes. They put a limit on that. He won't sign it. I want my Save America app, because I want to make sure we clamp down on voting. Now, he'll say voter fraud, but there has been no definition of voter fraud. And I think that is interesting. I see Christopher Jeremiah on the message board saying he tried to target Representative Jeffries, but the blowback was swift. Yeah, that's true. They came at a lot. Jordan Wright won the assembly seat right in the district that Chevalier won against SBI. Held his seat. So I think that if we are to be honest, some of our officials have failed, others did not, and we're going to have to deal with the results of the election. Congressman Kwesi Mfume won his primary in Baltimore, and I had him on the show just last week. And Mfume, I think, has been an effective legislator. That's why I say it doesn't go by age. It goes by agenda. What is the agenda of your congressman? What is the agenda of your U.S. senator? What is the agenda of your mayor, your governor? And it's interesting to me. I said it yesterday, and one guy got upset on the message page when I said that, how you gonna have a youth leader 14 years older than me? Bernie Sanders is 85 years old. And one guy got upset and said, Ramal, why you have to say that? Well, I'm glad you got upset, so let me repeat it. How you gonna have a movement based on age and you got an 85-year-old man leading young white progressives? Nothing wrong with that, which is why there's also nothing wrong with Jim Clyburn, who's the same age staying in Congress. Same way Maxine Waters, who's 88, stays in Congress. You can't say Bernie is not too old at 85, but Clyburn's too old. They call that a double standard, and some of us ain't going for that. Guy asked me, I like that, Disco Brian saying Jim Clyburn is the sage the left calls Bernie. Yeah, he is definitely the sage. Guy said to me, Red Mal, I listen to your radio show, and you, I see on your social media, you work out every morning. When you going to retire? When you going to quit? Don't you get tired? When you going to quit? I said, yeah, I'm tired. When you going to get free and equal? He looked at me and kind of smiled. I said, that's when I'll retire. Now, I might not be head of NAND forever, but I'll never stop fighting. I'll never stop being involved in the movement. If I got to form other things, write books, whatever, I'm going to stay involved, because that's what I do. This is not a season for me. This is a lifetime commitment. You know, some people do it. I'm going to try this for a minute and then do something else. No, I've been doing this all my life. Since I was appointed by Reverend Bill Jones and Jesse Jackson as youth director of Operation Breadbasket in New York when I was 13, I stopped preaching when I was 4. I've not done nothing else. Don't intend to do nothing else. Then you say I was too young. Now you can say I'm too old. I'm just right. Witness Wednesday, let me know what you think about what's going on. The president saying he's blocking housing till they sign the SAVE Act, which is really to put voting in a nightmare. He's also reacted very strongly to the Democratic primaries here in New York, saying that Mondani is bringing in communists. And we also have from the Chicago mayor, Brandon Johnson, declaring a transformicide crisis, ignores hundreds of black deaths. I'd like to dig into that a little. Let's take a break and open up these phones. A lot to talk about. 1-877-532-5797. 1-877-532-5797. Shopton.
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0: 1-877-532-5797. 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Let me say, by way of announcements, make sure you watch Politics Nation with Al Sharpton live at 5, live at 5 p.m. Eastern Time on MS Now, both Saturday and Sunday this week. Certainly, as I said, I'm going to have one of the primary winners in New York that's getting a lot of attention, who was at the rally last Saturday with the person she defeated, Espiot, Congressman Espiot. She was successful in defeating him and Avelia Chevalier will be there at the rally at the historic Mother AME Zion Church, which is at 137th Street and Lenox Avenue in Harlem. And Chevalier won, and she wants to come and talk to the Harlem community and to the nation about her intention as a Democratic Socialist going to Congress. I will be giving my speech, or as we go toward the 250th anniversary. I want to use the next two Saturdays on what 250 years should mean to us and not what it is being touted by this president. So make sure you're there, 9 a.m. to 11 a.m. at the House of Justice meetings. We're getting ready to go to the House of Justice. I'm almost sure we're only 2 weeks away. The inspectors are there now. We've done all we're supposed to do. The place is up to speed, ready to go. But for the next 2 weeks, we will be at Mother AME Zion, that historic church. You that are not in the New York area, you can meet me or beat me to doing the rally by virtually. You can watch it on Impact Television. You can watch it at nationalactionnetwork.net. You can watch it on YouTube/NAN. 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Get informed and be a part of the movement. And lastly, all roads are leading to Friday, August 28th. As I said earlier, Donald Trump is going to Lincoln Memorial to kick off his 16-day countdown to the 250th anniversary of the country. And he's going to Lincoln Memorial after he had given a no-bid contract to some supporters, business types. And that has messed up the reflecting pool. They're trying to correct it now. That is the sacred ground where Martin Luther King did his I Have a Dream speech 63 years ago. Well, we're going back August 28th, and I want you to be there. You see how many people Trump has there tonight. We got to triple that number to send a message against the voter redistricting and against the expiring of the Affordable Care Act. You must be a part of this march. And to sign up, say I'm going to be a part of it, all you got to do, and of course we want to restore DEI. All you have to do is go to www.nationalactionnetwork.net, tell us where you are. We'll tell you if there's buses leaving near you, or you might say, well, I'll organize a bus. How do I do it? How can you help me? Or I'm flying in. Where are we going? We're going right to Lincoln Memorial. That's where we're going. So you can get all the information right at www.nationalactionnetwork.net, or you can call the toll-free number, 1-877-626-4651, 1-877-626-4651. I'm really on this Witness Wednesday. I really am very serious about what we need to do to save what we've already had. And I think they are trying to, in our face, take it from us. I'm talking about Civil Rights Act of 64. They're killing by killing DEI, diversity, equity, and inclusion. And the Voting Rights Act of 65 with this redistricting agenda. We got to stand up and fight back. That's how we got those things in the first place. All right, let me go to the phones. Let me start with Ira in Washington, D.C. Ira.
1: Hey, good evening, Reverend Chapman. Thank you for taking my call. And I'm sorry to be 6 minutes instead of 5 minutes. I'm on fire today because I have some issues that I need to address. I want people to know about this. One site that folks need to go to is called, on Instagram, called Hey, It's Twig. It's HEYITSTWIGE. And that is in reference to armed protests in Grand Rapids, Michigan on 6/26/26. A black man was dragged off by officers who beat him to the ground, and his 13-year-old daughter recorded it on a telephone. And the prosecutor said that anything didn't go wrong, and they did the right thing. And this shows the man was mauled by a dog in his face. And the prosecutor said they did not include the shot to the back of the head, which was, I find, kind of cover-uppers. So, I mean, file charges are not legal against the people that they will be pursued. So that's some craziness. So I need people to go to that site. Hey, It's Twig. And that's one thing. And then another thing is another lady on Instagram called Sharmstein on Instagram. And she was talking about 11 white men charged with a race war against a black family because they didn't comply with the craziness that they wanted to do. And it just doesn't make sense, because you go to her site, you see a whole lot of stuff that's been being said and done. And then my second to last thing is a trigger warning in Grifton, North Carolina. It really puzzled me. And gentlemen,
0: wait. I'm going to hold you over the break and let you finish. Keeping it real, Shopton. Be right back.
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10: It's Sybil Wilkes with what we need to know. Escalating global tensions exist as President Trump warns Iran against pursuing a nuclear weapon, claiming Tehran agreed to comprehensive inspections while Iranian officials fiercely deny those claims. On Capitol Hill, the Senate passed a symbolic war powers resolution to end the conflict in Iran, while the president faces an intense closed-door showdown with GOP senators over stalled voting bills and unfrozen Iranian assets. In the courts, a federal judge blocked the White House initiative led by Robert Kennedy Jr. to ban sugary drinks and candy to food stamps recipients in five states, ruling the administration exceeded its legal authority. And finally, the first round of the NBA draft is in the book. The Washington Wizards selected their number one, BYU forward A.J. DeBanza with a historic number one overall pick. I'm Sybil Wilkes. Be informed, be empowered.
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0: your host, Reverend Al Sharpton. Let's go back to Ira in Washington, D.C. He was giving us solid information. Go ahead, Ira.
1: Hey, good evening, Reverend Sharpton. Thanks for taking my call again. Also, as I said, this particular individual lady, her name was S-H-A-R-M-P-S-T-E-E-N on Instagram, and she was saying the 11 white men charges were dropped in a race war propaganda only started by white people because they started some craziness with some black people who was having an event for themselves, and they came in and started shooting and everything, and they defended themselves. So happened everybody there similarly had a concealed carry. So therefore, they was unaware that these people could protect themselves legally. So it's another thing. Like I say, it's always something. And another thing that puzzled me is there's something in North Carolina, Grifton, North Carolina, a gentleman named A-Z-I-A-M-I-K-A-L-E, Isaiah McKaylee, he was, his daughter recorded a hate crime on him where the police department came in, knocked him off a bike, beat him up, and let the dog maul his face. She got that on camera. So that's another thing that we got to look at. These hate crimes are coming up because individuals in these new federal government is letting this stuff allow. The young lady that co-signed on it as to bring that to us is called Dr. Pepper 4L. That's her name. And she's someone who pointed out that the person who did that, the daughter was an affiliate with the police department, and they brush it under the rug. They try to make sure it didn't come to the forefront. So these things are happening, and we need to address that because they're doing all kind of things, and they're taking property from black people. And in Mississippi, a judge took a fake title and ran with it. In fact, come to find out, this lady owned this 1,300 acres, and they said that she was illegal. They arrested her for defending her property. She's in jail right now because of some craziness, because of people saying that she has no rights. So we got to watch out.
0: They put her in jail under what charge?
1: For saying that she didn't have a property. Her thing is called B-I-G-T-A-X-K-I-N-G, and that's her cash app. And she's a Mississippi judge with a fake title named Sharon Acock. And she put this lady in jail and hunted her down and put her in jail for defending her 1,300 acres that the white people in Mississippi wanted to take from under her because she would not give in and comply legally. So it's a lot of things that we got going on. People don't understand. We need to investigate and find out why they're doing these things to people, because we know they're trying to take everything and anything from us. I can't defend everybody, but I just want to bring a lightning to the forefront so we'll have an idea of what is going on outside our box, Washington, D.C., Maryland, and New York, where you live at. So we just need to stay diligent about this stuff. And if I see things that I think that need to be addressed, I'm going to put it up there. I'm kidding, I don't like it. I don't know what we can do about this, and we'll do our best to combat this craziness. It understands, if they do legal stuff, we vote, we'll win. If they do illegal stuff, we're not going to win. If they want to be controlled of some craziness because they don't have the sense to understand how people should live. So I'm not going to hold you up real out shopping. I'm just in this emotion right now. So let the good times roll, brother.
0: That sounds outrageous. I'm also following this case in Mississippi,
1: yes.
0: Outside of Memphis, of the yes. young 1-year-old boy, Cohen, and his family yes. reached out to us. So I'll get more information, but I may be headed to Mississippi next week. Thank you for your call. Let me go to Jonathan in Louisiana. Jonathan, you're keeping it real with Al Sharpton.
2: Hey, Ray, how you doing? It's a pleasure talking to you on the phone. I'm a long-time listener and first-time caller. So, I got two questions for you.
0: You need to pick up the phone. You're on speakerphone. We can't hear you clearly.
3: All right, Ray, can you hear me?
0: There you go. Yeah, that's perfect. Oh, now he hung up by accident. Well, Carlos, right back. I want to hear what you got to say. In the meantime, let's go to Stanford in Cincinnati, Ohio, to Buzz. Stanford. Oh, wait a minute. Wait, Stanford. Let me go right back to Jonathan. We got Jonathan back. Jonathan.
3: Hey, Ray, can you hear me?
0: I hear you perfectly, yes.
3: Okay, good. Once again, it's a pleasure talking to you on the phone, Rev. Like I said, first time caller, long time listener. I just got two questions for you. My first question is this. So, everywhere you go, you see America celebrating 250th birthday, 250th birthday. It's all over the place. You know, from grocery stores to, it's just everywhere. And you being the voice of reasoning within the civil rights movement and within the black community, what has been the tone within the black community when it comes to us as black folks? Like, how should we feel when it comes to this 250th birthday that America is celebrating? And my second question is this. Patriotism amongst black people. Have black folks been less patriotic since 2020 when George Floyd was unjustly murdered? I just want to kind of get your thoughts. I've been for a very long time, Rev, I've been wanting to talk to you about that.
0: Yeah, very good question. Very good question. Let me say, I think that we must approach the 250th anniversary with truth. And that is that 250 years ago, when the founding fathers, as they call them, went to Philadelphia and signed the Declaration of Independence from King George, they were not talking about us. We were enslaved. We had been enslaved since 1619. They signed that declaration in 1776. What got us where we are now was we fought for the last 250 years and never stopped to have the full recognition and value of our humanity and our citizenship. So the way I think we ought to deal with 250 years is say, yeah, we can celebrate 250 years of our successfully fighting from being chattel slaves to where in 2008 we could make one of us president of the United States, and we're still fighting. So if you want to celebrate a triumph of persistence and consistence of those you had enslaved, I'll celebrate that. But I can't celebrate the independence of people that put my people in chattel slavery, then put them in segregation, and still trying to deny them full rights. But I can celebrate the journey we've taken and proven that we can win if we stay together. So that's the celebration I see. In terms of patriotic, I think we've been more patriotic than anybody. We fought in wars that we had to sleep in segregated barracks and ride in segregated military transportation. And we fought anyhow. We fought this nation's enemies when they treated us like enemies. So there's nobody more patriotic than America, in American and black folks, because nobody was subjected by law to what we were subjected to. So I think take the negatives and turn it into our positive story, because it empowers us, it strengthens us, and it lets our children know who we are and the value that we are. You know, the thing, Jonathan, that I'm saying lately is the reason that DeSantis in Florida and other states want to take black history out of the schools is not so our kids won't know the history. That's part of it. They don't want their kids to know the history. Because if their kids, if white kids knew what was done to us in this country, they'd have a different view on DEI. They'd have a different view on reparations. They'd have a different view on voting rights. But they don't know. They don't want their children to know what their grandparents and great-grandparents did. And we must fight to make sure the truth is there. And I think that's how we deal with 250 years, and that's how we deal with patriotism. I don't know any other group in America that would have fought for this country if they were subjected to what we were subjected to, and still are. So don't preach to me about patriotism, because the ones that didn't live up to the rhetoric of the Declaration of Independence were white slave holders, not us. Thank you for your call. Let me go to the board. I had, let me read. Salvatore Ventura says, I love the work you do. I've been watching your work for at least 40 years, like Bishop Sheen.

0: Fitness. 1-877-532-5797. Somebody can tell me what's going on in their mind, in their city, how they viewing Mr. Trump and his 250-year party starting tonight. 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Let's take a break. Be right back.
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